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7: Just a few clouds around this evening, mainly clear through the overnight hours, low around 58. Sunny tomorrow, a little bit warmer, high 84. Clear, low 60s tomorrow night. We'll keep it mostly sunny Wednesday and Thursday with our highs in the upper 80s. Showers Friday. I'm Georgia WeatherNet meteorologist KJ Allen on AM 920. The Answer.
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1: It's the Alex Marlow Show. I'm glad you're here. We got a big day today. I'm going to give you a big election update. And it's got some nice news coming out of New York. And some of the street crime that's going on, I say nice, entirely ironic. But first of all, a shout out to my Salem colleagues and my friend Jen Horn, who precedes me in the morning here in Los Angeles. I had a great day on Saturday at the Salem event. It was a town hall, their annual big thing we do out in LA. My first time participating, naturally, as first time being on the air nationally with Salem in Pasadena. It was really great. Just terrific audience and all of you who stopped by. Thank you for stopping by. Sold some books. Guys, if you ever see me out and about and I've got my books, go get them. It's like, I'm not making more money on the books. I'm taking an L on the books. It takes a lot of effort to get the book shipped out. I bring them because if people follow me and want to know more in depth about my thinking, come up, get a signed book, say hello. I'm pretty friendly. It was really fun. The gentleman who teaches at my high school and is a pariah for his political views came up and said hello. Very cool stuff when you get to meet and engage with the audience. So please, if I'm ever out there, come by, say hello. And I'm also going to be on the speaking circuit some more. I'll tell you more on this, but I have a new partnership for the speaker circuit. So I'll fill you in down the road, but it was a great event. And we were talking about the future of California. Steve Hilton was there. Nick Shirley was there. Of course, my colleague Larry Elder was there. Larry O'Connor, Stage Right, was there. We call him Stage Right because that was his pen name of Breitbart News. Long story and a good story. One day I could share that one on the air. Mike Gallagher was there, maybe the nicest person on earth. Like, I don't think there's a nicer human being on earth. I completely stepped on one of his jokes on the panel that we were on. He was teeing up a joke and I cut him off with the punchline to his own joke because I thought I was doing some playful banter. And I completely ruined his story and I was humiliated. I was humiliated and I couldn't wait for the panel to be over just so I could apologize. And then when I did, he acted like I had only enhanced the story, which is completely false. But that's how nice of a guy Gallagher is. He made me feel good after I ruined his story. Isn't that a sweet thing? A very sweet guy. Hey, look, he's a big breadwinner out here at Salem. Everyone tells me you want to know how to deal with advertisers, with our clients, with the, look at Gallagher. He knows what he's doing. He's the pro around here. So it was good to see everyone. And one of the conversations took place is California cooked? And I was compelled to go back to the story that I mentioned on Friday's show briefly, where we're trying to build 2 miles of monorail for LAX, the single worst airport in the world, and has now been delayed again. So it'll be at least 8 years. And this was prompted by someone told me, was musing, I wonder how long it took to do X, Y, or Z that was 8 years. So I actually made a point to look up some of the things that Americans accomplish in under 8 years. And the list will blow your mind. And I shared some of this with the audience. So if you were in the audience, you'll be getting even more refined version of what I spoke about. But the Empire State Building only took 1 year. Took 1 year to build the Empire State Building. Disneyland, which is my favorite example of all of them, because Disneyland has its own monorail. And that was built in 1 year. So we can build two miles of monorail at LAX, but Disneyland, you build the whole park and a monorail in a year. Pentagon was 16 months. We had the Gateway Arch in St. Louis, famous arch, 2 years and 8 months for that. This is another fun one. Golden Gate Bridge, maybe one of the greatest construction projects in the history of the world. 4 years and 4 months. Hoover Dam, 5 years. Another amusing one. We said we were going to the moon and then got to the moon in less than 8 years. And then the first transcontinental railroad, a full railroad, 6 years for that. I also did a fun one. I looked up how far does a box turtle walk in 8 years? And it's apparently about 50 miles. So a box turtle could walk 50 miles in the time it's taking us to build 2 miles of rail. And that's what we're doing out in LA. And it just, you wonder, I was conceptualizing this. I was talking to Mrs. Dr. Marlow about the problems with our society. And we have to have 2 goals. These are the 2 goals. These are the 2 goals. These are the 2 goals. We want to have a society that is high trust. That is number one. The first one, we need to be able to trust that when we spend money, it is going someplace good. And then when you have trust in the people, when you have trust in the public, then all of a sudden things start getting a lot better for you. I think this is the one thing that when we pay exorbitantly in taxes in this state, then we don't trust that it's going anywhere. We trust that it's going to, you know, putting the feminine napkins in the men's room at the high school. That's where we think the money's going, or to the unions, or to some sort of public works project, which the goal is never to finish it. The goal is just to start it, create jobs, and that's it. And so the next thing that we need to have is we need to have social cohesion. We need to feel like we're all rowing in the same direction. And this is to the last point. We're not rowing in the same direction. When it seems like 60% of the area in which I reside in Los Angeles seems more focused on starting the public works project and not on completing it. And they don't care that we could literally commit to going to the moon. Everyone say that's insane and getting to the moon. We could do that in a time that's faster than building a monorail at an airport. Then that is not going to be the sort of thing that's going to create high trust. It's also not going to create social cohesion because a lot of us just check out. And that's why when the people who are running the city, run the state, want us to have open borders, they want to go soft on crime, then we don't have social cohesion. And so if we don't have those two things, we're doomed. And it is a very sad thing because I want to believe in California. I want to root for California. I want to root for people to come to their senses. But I'm just not seeing it. I'm just not seeing it at the moment because it feels like every time I bring you news about what's going on out here, it's always bad news. Or one of the politicians that is in charge of running this place is saying something completely insane on some podcast. So I brought up Mamdani in New York, the story of the weekend that we had at Breitbart News, and I think this was based off of some reporting at the New York Post, so shout out to them over there. The prostitution business is thriving in Mamdani's Manhattan. And let me give you some of the key points. The prostitution is thriving in the Roosevelt Avenue corridor of Queens under Mamdani. And the number of street sex workers has increased and prostitution-related arrests have fallen. Do you think that is a coincidence that we now have more people walking the street, prowling the street, engaging in that sort of behavior? And then we're arresting fewer of them. Of course, that's the goal because the goal isn't law and order. The goal is to protect the dregs of society. That's what people want to do. I'm aware it's the oldest profession. And I'm not saying all sex workers are created equal. That's not the point. I'm not trying to cast judgment on individuals. I'm saying in general, it's not a good marker of society if this stuff is happening in broad daylight, and it is. So the number of arrests for sex workers in New York has fallen 59% compared to last year. So this shows you that this is game on for people to engage in horrific behavior, and it is de facto blessed by the mayor. Though I note this because if we're not using our coasts as case studies, if we're not pointing out that if we don't start cracking down on law and order, if we don't start believing in, this is the exact opposite of the Rudy Giuliani broken windows policing, where it was you jump a turnstile, you're going to jail. And then now we've got, if you are engaging in sex work, and I'm not just talking about the prostitutes, there are whole networks behind these people. There are cartels. There are pimps. I mean, these are criminal enterprises that go into this stuff. You don't just wake up one day and start walking the streets. That's how it goes. It is enabling criminal networks to thrive at the same time taxpayers are being penalized. To quote John Fetterman, pick up trash. Too much trash in New York. Way too much trash. And until that's straightened out, then you should have no other priorities. And pulling back cops, pulling back law enforcement, this really does cut social cohesion. And it's sad because I want these cities to thrive. I do root for them. I really do. A 40-year-old customer, so a John, told the Post that buying sex on this strip nicknamed the Market of Sweethearts is what it's called. It's cheap and easy, and it's a lot cheaper than in Manhattan itself. So it's like a advertisement for this area if you want to go pick up some girls. Why are we tolerant of this? Why do we support this? We do. We do support it. If you vote for the type of people who want to enable these policies, want to cut down law and order, you do support it. And if you opt out, and that's what I'm going to talk about in the next segment, if you opt out in these elections, these off-year elections, these midterm elections, because you're not 100% satisfied with conservatives and Republicans, you're just signing up the whole country to become one of these social experiments the same way LA and New York has become. I know this is all a big pain for all of you, but I've got a solution. 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

0: So I'm trying to break down the stakes. I've been doing this a whole year. It's been the theme of the show more than any others. But I'm trying to tell you that even if things are not going perfect, they're not. Gas price is way too high. I understand that. There's way more insecurity about certain things, way less social cohesion than I think we would like to have. But overall, there's been a lot that's been accomplished, and I'll break that down as we head in towards the election here. We're less than a month and a half away. But now we have a House Democrat dropping a 26-article impeachment resolution against President Trump, and it got overwhelming support. This is one of the hottest stories from over the weekend. Steve Cohen, who is one of the most obnoxious of the Democrats from Tennessee, a lame duck House Democrat, 26 articles against President Trump in a blueprint for potential Democrat House control after the 2026 election. He called Trump the most impeachable president our country has ever endured. He's been impeached twice, and I predicted he'd be impeached a third time. The Democrats get control of the House. He called Trump a danger to our democracy. And though the resolution has no chance of getting past Republican control, it still got 147 votes. So Congressman Al Green also perpetually trying to impeach Trump, but they claim that he is a threat to democratic integrity and elections because he's undermined elections. They want to impeach him for his military and foreign operations in Iran and Venezuela. They want to impeach him for immigration and civil rights violations, including his birthright citizenship order, the Aliens Enemies Act, detention conditions, and court defiance. They want to impeach him for over abuse of executive power, which I've been through this many times in my research and on the shows, which is that basically every president, aside from one or two, has credibly been accused of abusing power. So if that becomes impeachable, we're going to have a lot more impeachments coming up. So he is being accused of imposing loyalty tests, withholding funding as punitive measures. And he has done things like use his Department of Justice for a political operation. Ahem, I wrote an entire book about how the whole purpose of Joe Biden's Department of Justice was to do exactly that. They've framed him as a threat to press and free speech and other ethics issues, including the emoluments clause, which we've been through over and over again, how Trump has made money even though he's been president. So all this stuff, we're going to have this nonstop. It's going to be a bonanza. And if you don't think that people are going to be so exhausted of Trump and Republicans come 2028, if we're not careful here, they're going to be. And I still trust him. I still trust that what he's trying to do is the best thing. And I know it's sometimes hard. And sometimes he doesn't surround himself with the sharpest people who do the best things. But overall, I do think that he still has a high degree of trust. And even when he gets one not right or not perfect, I still feel like he's got the best chance of getting something done. And that is something that we've got to appreciate, that the alternative is we might feel self-righteous if you withhold votes from him, but it is not going to help the country. It's going to hurt the country immeasurably. He spoke with Laura Ingraham over the weekend, and this was a cut of him talking about the Iran war. I think it's important to play this. Cut 12, please.
1: If we hadn't done Iran, you would be cruising to midterm victory. 225
2: gas.
1: Yeah, I mean, you'd be cruising.
2: Well, you don't know that.
1: Any regrets?
2: No. Supposing we were cruising, and all of a sudden Iran has a nuclear weapon, they would use it. They're crazy.
0: Yeah, and that's the whole thing. Do you buy that? And I don't think much of the country does. I do. I'm someone who's very skeptical of any sort of foreign intervention. And Trump brought me along and made me feel like that it was probably the right move to go try to wipe out Iran's nuclear capabilities. But there's a couple of things happening that a lot of people who are on Trump's side and largely support the war have been very hostile online. They've been very alienating to people who like Trump but were skeptical of the war. So there's no nuance. You're either on the side of the war or you're on the side that is so deeply disappointed and disturbed, and you don't understand why a president of the United States would want to protect his own people from a nuclear threat. And I fundamentally believe that Iran is crazy enough to use a nuclear weapon if they can. So, by the way, there is a effort to wrap up the war in short order. Scott Bessent said that Iran's economy will have nothing left to trade in 2 weeks as they continue their Operation Economic Fury. So there's still potential that we could get some sort of a positive October surprise when it comes to the economy. This is jobs week, so we get jobs data later in the week, which I always look forward to. So I'll have a big breakdown of that on Friday's show. But they've been very good. Our economy is overperforming, but people are unaware of it. People are walking around as if we're in depression and as if it is time to give up. It's not time to give up. there's a lot of indicators, there's a lot of markers that suggest that we are actually doing things at a better and more efficient and more effective rate than we have in recent years, and that we've had a market improvement, but then the inflation is higher than the target. And because of that, people feel a lot of pain when they go to grocery store and they go to the gas station. And we need to be speaking to those people. And I don't feel like we are. I don't think we're making a case to those people. And when we come back from the break, I'm going to play a clip of something that I saw online, which is just kind of alarming. But there's a huge out of touch nature with, I think, some of the people who Trump is surrounded with at the moment with what's going on in the rest of America. And we need to start messaging to the rest of America. Probably it'd be better if we did it 6 months ago, but we got to start now if we got any hope in the midterms. We'll be right back.

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8: With SRN News, I'm John Scott. Medicare enrollees could see lower premiums for private Medicare Advantage plans next year, while prescription drug premiums expected to rise slightly. The Centers for Medicare and Medicaid Services says the average Medicare Advantage premiums will drop to $12 a month in 2027, down from about $14.37 this year. Average premiums for standalone Part D drug plans will rise by less than a dollar to about $36 a month. Virginia scientists finding ways to reverse damage caused by MS. An experimental drug called K9 helped paralyzed mice move again and restored lost vision. Texas truckers can now tap into cheaper off-road farm fuel on public highways to fight record high diesel prices. The fuel is tinted red because it skips highway fuel taxes. This is SRN News.
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7: your answer on weather.
15: Mostly clear this morning, low in the upper 50s, plenty of sunshine later today with a high of 84. Tonight, clear, low 62. Partly cloudy Wednesday and Thursday, we warm up to the upper 80s. Showers and thunderstorms likely on Friday.

0: Those garage door noises are getting louder. That noise is a sign of a problem. 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
1: It's just very bad messaging right now. Trump is now going to have dinner, apparently, with Dario Amodei, the original effective altruist, the guy who runs Anthropic, who once Anthropic to have a veto power over the Pentagon. If the Pentagon wants to use its technology and we want to use it to fight wars, then Dario Amodei would like to have a kill switch that he can use so that you can't use his technology to engage in war if Amodei doesn't like it. He literally has that opinion, and he's going to the White House. And this is the point that's going on here that I've got, is that there is a massive disconnect in terms of messaging about Americans who are feeling that they are getting squeezed right now and what's coming out of the White House and the Republican Party. And there needs to be a combination of selling the public on things that are going well and taking principled positions that let the people know that they are on their side. We're going up against this new group of people, these AI people, these tech oligarchs who are usurping power at a very quick rate. And they're doing so without a message that I think appeals to virtually anyone. Bill Gates was out there, and whenever he speaks, it always makes you cringe, but he was talking about AI causing maybe a billion deaths. Cut 11, please.
2: Do you believe AI is powerful enough to end all of humanity?
3: AI is certainly powerful enough to drive events that, you know, cause a billion deaths. You know, so even though it's pretty hard to get to 100%, there's never been a weapon as powerful as the combination of people with ill intent using the latest AI tools. And it's great that there's this discussion with the industry, almost against their interest, admitting these things. The problem is that the rest of the world is either discounting this or just thinking of this as a competition.
1: One thing that's so striking to me about this is, why are we talking to Bill Gates right now? Like, he's all over the Epstein files. And you hear from so many people in the disaffected wing of the Republican Party, the conservative movement, as well as the whole Democrat establishment. You hear nonstop about how this is the guy who Donald Trump was the real problem in the Epstein files, even though Trump kicked Epstein out of Mar-a-Lago and never liked the guy. And then Bill Gates, who's all over the thing, to the point where his wife leaves him over this stuff, and we're getting his opinion on AI? Like, why are we doing this? How are they having both narratives? And for those of you who didn't see that, that was, you could probably recognize her voice, Kristen Welker from Meet the Press. But Meet the Press is NBC, right? So NBC. And then I heard this talked about nonstop on CNN. So the corporate media wants you to believe Trump's the problem with the Epstein files, and Bill Gates, the Epstein file guy, does it, we're getting his take on stuff. He can just opine. Super creepy guy. He wants law enforcement and politicians now to monitor AI. Who are going to be the people going to do that? It's going to be the effective altruists. Those are the ones who are going to do it. Let's play cut eight, please, guys.
2: Anthropic CEO Dario Amodei recently called on AI companies to slow model development to try to mitigate risks. Do you think self-regulation is sufficient, or does it need to be accompanied by legislation?
3: No one thinks self-regulation is enough.
2: So there needs to be legislation passed in Washington.
3: Absolutely. You need law enforcement and the politicians to get into the discussion about what safeguards and monitoring look like. And that has to be a required thing. And it will be a little bit of overhead for the industry, but not a dramatic slowing of what they're doing.
1: Very cool. Okay, so he thinks that we need to have global governance, and who's going to be in charge of it? It's going to be the people Dario Amodei put forward, or literally his family members. So just warning you that we need to channel the people here, because the people don't like AI, and the people who stand to gain the most from AI are the ones who are calling for global governance, which is going to freeze out competition and is going to make it so that there's a massive swell of money that floods Democrat coffers and globalist politicians throughout the world, their coffers, because you're all going to get rich because they're all the ones who run these companies. That's the math. You guys get it, this audience, but we got to get the word out.

0: Peter Thiel had an interesting take on AI of Palantir, but also a top Trump funder on this one world government concept. Play cut seven, please, guys.
1: In theory, you could slow it down if you had, genuine, you know, deep cooperation across the whole world. But I think that would require like a, you know, one world government with real teeth, real force. And the sort of classical liberal part of me thinks that's almost, you know, that's a frying pan into fire, secure, that's worse than the disease. The Pope recently issued this AI encyclical, or, you know, I would characterize it as an anti-AI encyclical. And so, in effect, the Pope's encyclical was working for the Communist Party. I'm not saying he was an agent of the communists, but he was at least acting as a useful idiot for the CCP.
0: I think that's an interesting point, but I think that the point that I am most interested in is that acknowledging that the encroaching one world government, we're going to get the conversation with AI very similar to what we saw with climate change, where we're going to get calls for have one world government, where we're going to outsource our sovereignty. And Thiel, on a personal level, doesn't like it, but he knows it's coming, and he's waving that out there. So he identified something else in this conversation that I thought was really compelling, and this ties into a point I was making in the last segment. Can you play cut nine, please, gentlemen?
1: I think the two administrations kind of made opposite mistakes. You know, the first administration brought in all these people who couldn't agree, and it was just all this internal fighting. The second administration, had all these, they overcorrected for the mistake of the first term with all these loyalty tests. You got sort of, you know, an administration staffed by not very smart, but very loyal people. It reflected a way that things had reached a certain exhaustion on and certainly on the Republican side.
0: The first thing is, I don't know if he presumably wants Republicans to win. I think he does. I don't know why he's making these points, but it is a good point. And it's interesting to think about this, because the first Trump administration, you know, our role at Breitbart was we had to push back on a lot of what the administration's policies were, even though we were instrumental in getting Trump elected. But then when people came in who were pushing globalism, who were pushing soft on crime policies, who were putting Paul Ryan's healthcare reform in the front burner and immigration locking down the border on the back burner, we had to push against that stuff. And there was huge divisions within the administration, a big turmoil. And then now there seems to be less division, but it does seem like there's a bit of an out of touch nature that I want to warn against. And there's, I guess we're not going to have it in time, but Dan Scavino, who's the deputy White House chief of staff, who just seems like a great guy in general. And he's a great success story. And he's someone who came from, I think he was working at one of Trump's golf courses that ended up being his social media guru. It's an amazing story, but he did put out a video, an AI video celebrating at the state dinner or something. And it's him popping champagne with his wife. And it looks like Eric Trump in the background and maybe some sort of AI facsimile of Lara Trump, but I can't tell. And he's spraying champagne everywhere. And it's so off-putting. It's just very off-putting. And I don't say this to make this huge referendum on Dan Scavino, but I'm saying that this is a guy who's a genius at social media. Why not get the memo that, hey guys, we need to get focused here. Americans are feeling the pain here at the grocery store and the gas pump. Like the champagne stuff, like it's not as funny as it was during a campaign when we're going up against Joe Biden, who's half dead. Like it's not as funny as that. It's different now. We've got to lock in. We've got to make people feel like we feel their pain to some degree and be credible about it. Rachel Campos Duffy, who's a host on Fox. And again, another person who everyone says is great. She co-hosts with my good friend, Charlie Hurt, who sings her praises constantly. So she's very bright and very fun. And married to Sean Duffy, who's been excellent to us at Breitbart. She put out a little vlog over the weekend of her time at the state dinner. She has a great time and he's having a great time and they're very charming, good looking. And I'm glad they're having fun. I'm glad they have nice lives. But it's not the message when a lot of people are feeling the hurt right now. A lot of people are walking around disappointed in Trump's base, and we need those people to vote in November. And I'm not seeing anything that's rallying those people right now. What's going to rally those people? The best thing I've got is the warning you about Assam Piker that he could take over the party, warning about James Tallarico that he could take over the party. And I want to do that. Let's play a couple cuts. Let's play some Pikers. Play cut 10, please.
2: We are the normal ones. It is less normal to constantly freak out about transgender people than it is to just let trans people live. Okay. Most people, partially because of Law and Order SVU, let's do a callback to that. Okay. Actually don't care about trans people existing in society. Okay. But on the internet, that's the only thing that the Republicans dial in on. And they make it seem like being transgender is abnormal. You know what's abnormal? Constantly worrying about children's genitals. That is the most weirdo freak of all time.
0: So that's the voice of the Democrat Party right now, that we're the weird ones because we don't want children to have chemical castration or physical castration. We're the weird ones. And he's Mamdani's buddy and Saeed's buddy. Let's play cut one. Here's Tallarico's pastor. Cut one, please.
3: It's very possible that Jesus rose from the dead. It's also possible the body was stolen. Maybe Jesus rose from the dead, but maybe not. Maybe the person I'm sitting next to is as close as I need to get. Symbols are not, religious symbols, if they're healthy, are not symbols of something that happened. They're symbols of the principles by which everything happens.
0: So maybe Jesus didn't rise from the dead. So that's where they're at right now. And so we got to get the word out. I don't feel like the word has gotten out, and we need to be narrowly focused on this. And I'm glad some of you guys are thriving and living your best life in D.C. and having a great time. But this is very high stakes here. We're going to have a miserable couple years heading into a perhaps an even more miserable 4 years after that. If we don't get locked in right now, we got to. We'll be right back.
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15: 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It's gold, it's silver, other precious metals. And that's why I always recommend you work with Monetary Gold, because they're the best in the game as far as I can tell. These guys have 5-star rating with the Better Business Bureau. These guys have raves all online for what they do, and they will help you get educated on gold and why it is a match for you. I can just tell you it is. It's a match for you when you're doing your portfolio. I want to talk to them about what they do, but also I want to talk about the news, about what's going on, how precious metals work into this. And we've got Matt Sullivan here today as the head of marketing for Monetary Gold. And Matt, I've been looking forward to this because this is a legitimately interesting topic to me, is that where precious metals fit in a super dynamic economy where, you know, a third of shipping gets cut in the Strait of Hormuz and all of a sudden the whole world is in chaos. And that leaves people rightly insecure about what's going on. So I want to start with watching gold. It was bouncing around. It was in the middle 4,300s, and then it went a huge run. It got about 5,600 in January, mm-hmm. and then did not have a great summer. So where are we at now? Is this the time to buy the dip? Or do you want to wait for a calmer stretch? Where are we?
16: I mean, something very important to know about gold is it moves all over the place. Like you said, beginning of the year and then 2025, we went on a major run up. Then spring, summer hit, started to fall down. There is no right or wrong time to buy gold if gold is the right question, right asset for you. You know, gold is all about personal choice, all about personal freedom. It's about, you know, individuals and their own needs. So one of the biggest things I would say about gold is it's fine to watch it when it's low. It's great to watch it when it's high. You know, gold is meant to be a long-term hold, not a short-term, call it get rich quick scheme, right? Gold is meant to be something that you have in your portfolio for quite a while. But getting back to it, you know, there are a lot of deciding factors with gold. You know, gold's affected by the economy overall, the Fed, the stock prices, what's happening in a geopolitical sense, like you said, oil and the Strait of Hormuz, all of that kind of goes into gold. So I really think the important thing to understand is there is no magic time to buy gold, as opposed to some people would say like, oh, this stock is hot or this bond is selling right now at this point. Gold doesn't really play by those rules. Gold is its independent own thing, and it's physical, it's tangible, all the right things.
15: All right, so here's the big question, Matt. What are you telling people to do? What is the bottom line? Are you saying people should get out of stocks, put everything into gold, or are you telling people we need a more broad diversification strategy? What is it? What is the message?
16: I mean, really the message is what are you feeling right now? What is your gut telling you? What are the politics that you follow telling you? What is it? What is your opinion on the situation? Because if you're thinking about gold already, you obviously have questions and there may even be an interest there. So again, not a financial advisor, but what I am is a father. I'm a brother. I'm a husband. I'm all of that, right? And my personal financial future is dependent on a lot of these factors. So my choice is what I'm making, mine alone. No one's really going to tell me what to do. No could tell you what to do, right? Especially a gold IRA company. But to me, the biggest decision is, if you really are interested in gold, this isn't a wait and see what happens next. It's not a wait for a magic number of $7,000 per ounce of gold, $20,000. It doesn't matter, right? Gold is meant to be a hedge. It is meant to be a diversification point. It's not something that I would say go throw your entire 401k into, because that's, again, going back to the adage of don't put all of your eggs in one basket. But if it does make sense for you, and for your financial future, and for where you want to see yourself in, say, 5, 10, 20, 30 years from now, I would advise you, you know, look at it maybe a little bit harder. There is, like I said before, there is no wrong time to buy gold. There is no right time to buy gold. It's all about personal choice, the benefits that you see, and what you think that will have for your future.
0: You know, if you call Monetary Gold at 800-888-0807 or go to AliceLoveGold.com, you can learn a lot, because these guys know exactly what to inform you with. You're going to arm you with a lot of information about money and how it's working in our modern times. It's changing by the minute, and you do want to have partners in the space, and that's why Monetary Gold is here. They're here for you guys. Matt, anything else for the audience today?
16: No, like you said, Alex, you know, if you do are interested in gold IRAs, you know, I would just advise, you know, do your homework, do your research, understand what you're getting to, and most importantly, ask questions. Any company that's not afraid to ask the questions, probably the right company for you. And Monetary Gold, we've been doing it for over 25 years. We've had a lot of experience in this industry. We hope thousands, I'm saying thousands of customers, amazing 5-star reviews, you know, but again, go out there, do your homework, do your research, and make the right decision for you and your family.
0: Amen to all that. 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We'll see you tomorrow.
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1: News this hour from Town Hall. I'm John Scott. President Trump is pushing his record as he tries to pump up Republicans before the upcoming midterms. Speaking to reporters at the White House Monday, the president touted low crime numbers, positive economic indicators, and promised the price of gas will drop soon once the Iran war ends.
2: And we have a strong border. We have the best economy, the biggest investment in the history of our country. Think of that.
1: The president will be stumping for candidates in Oklahoma on Thursday and Alabama on Friday. SpaceX launching its enormous Starship into orbit for the first time and successfully delivered the newest and most advanced Starlink jet. But flight controllers brought the spacecraft back to work early Monday instead of making 6 full laps around the Earth as originally planned. The late September nor'easter will continue to impact Massachusetts through Monday evening, despite the storm gradually winding down. Some minor impacts are still expected from flooding to coastal concerns. The southwestern U.S. is in line for some heavy rain. That's due to Hurricane Polo currently whipping Mexico's northern Pacific coast. New Jersey Representative Tom Keene Jr. is defending his extended absence from Congress while campaigning for re-election.
3: In a televised debate on Sunday night, Keene said he is committed to being honest with voters.
18: We were very clear with our constituents, as well as the press, that we were seeking medical treatment. And when things got updated over time, we kept everybody updated. And we were also very transparent.
3: Keene was absent from House roll calls from March until June of this year to undergo treatment for depression. The incumbent is being challenged by a former Navy helicopter pilot, Rebecca Bennett, who is hoping to flip the seat blue in the November midterms. I'm Lizzie Radabali.
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1: In health news, a new flu vaccine offers more protection for people older than 50.
25: The new vaccine uses the same technology that created the vaccines for COVID-19. UW Medicine doctors say it's 30% more effective than the standard vaccine. That's especially important for people older than 50 because their bodies don't create as many antibodies. The new vaccine is called M-Fluciva. It's carried at most CVS and Walgreens pharmacies. I'm Brad Ford.
1: And shoppers will soon pay more for some popular PepsiCo snacks and drinks, including Doritos, Ruffles, and Sun Chips. The company says prices on certain products will rise by a low to mid single digit percentage, with increases expected by the end of the year or early 2027. PepsiCo says the hikes are meant to keep pace with inflation and offset higher commodity, packaging, and transportation costs. News and analysis at townhall.com. United States team captain Brant Snedeker credits President Trump following a dramatic President's Cup comeback.
26: United States team captain Brant Snedeker praised President Donald Trump for inspiring the U.S. team's dramatic President's Cup comeback over the international team at Medina Country Club in Chicago. President Trump returned as honorary chairman of the President's Cup Sunday, marking his second time in the role after first serving in 2017 in New York. While he kept his remarks at the event brief, he received loud cheers from spectators in attendance. During the tournament, the team secured its 11th consecutive victory thanks to strong back nine performances from two-time major winner Colin Morikawa and 21-year-old rookie Jackson Koivun. Bernie Bennett reporting.
1: And in Chicago, Monday Night Football. The Bears kept the Eagles scoreless after halftime, beating Philadelphia the final 27-7. More on these stories at townhall.com.
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6: Your answer on weather.
7: Mostly clear this morning, low in the upper 50s. Plenty of sunshine later today with a high of 84. Tonight, clear, low 62. Partly cloudy Wednesday and Thursday. We warm up to the upper 80s. Showers and thunderstorms likely on Friday. I'm Georgia WeatherNet meteorologist KJ Allen on AM 920. The answer.
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6: Western civilization. And delivering common sense for the American people. Ladies and gentlemen. Here's Scott Jennings.
9: All right, what is the latest on Iran? Will there be a deal before the midterms? Unlikely, because Trump doesn't need one. I'll explain in just a few seconds. The United States and China have announced a major round of reciprocal tariff cuts following President Trump's summit with Chinese President Xi Jinping. China will lower tariffs on a range of American agricultural products, they say. And coming up, he's young and he's fearless, and he is mounting a bid to become next chairman of the House Oversight Committee, Texas Congressman Brandon Gill, joining us at the bottom of the hour to discuss news and politics of the day. Here on Monday, September the 28th, this is Scott Jennings reporting for Salem and coming to you live from a beautiful Louisville, Kentucky. On this day, 1941, Ted Williams completed one of the greatest hitting seasons in baseball history. The 23-year-old Boston Red Sox star entered the final day of the season with a batting average of 399 and a half. Now that rounds up to 400. Now Williams could have protected that number by sitting out Boston's season-ending doubleheader against Philadelphia, but Williams wanted no part of that. He wanted to play, and he put baseball history on the line. And then he delivered. Williams went 4-for-5 in the first game, including his 37th home run of the season, and then 2-for-3 in the second game. 6 hits and 8 at-bats on the last day of the season, raising his final batting average to .406, the last MLB player to hit better than 400. Now jump ahead to September 28th, 1960. Two wars and 19 years later. Oh, Ted Williams, you might recall, lost 5 full seasons in service to his country. But the young hitter was back in Boston, 42 years old now, playing what would be his last game at Fenway Park. And in the 8th inning, the splendid splinter walked to the plate one last time. Cut one. Okay, well, I'm told we don't have it, but if we had it, I can assure you it would have been amazing audio of Kurt Gowdy. Kurt Gowdy giving the play-by-play of what happened in Ted Williams' final at-bat at Fenway Park, which was a home run. A home run in your last at-bat. pretty cool end of the story. The fans called for him to come back out, but Ted Williams wouldn't do it. No curtain call, no tip of the cap. Just one more day at the ballpark for maybe the greatest hitter of all time. And all of it happened for Ted Williams on September the 28th. First in 1941, and then again in 1960. On to the news now. The Major League Baseball season did end on Sunday, and the playoffs begin Tuesday with four wild card series. The Tampa Bay Rays are the top seed in the American League. The Milwaukee Brewers hold the top slot in the National League, and among Tuesday's matchups, Red Sox versus Yankees. British police arrested five men Sunday near the Air Base Fairford in England, and that base is used by U.S. bombers in strikes on Iran. Officers moved in after a tip about three suspicious vans heading toward the base. The men were in custody, but apparently, according to late-breaking news, are being released on bail. Investigators are examining a possible Iranian connection. President Trump says the suspects were looking to do big damage to the airbase there. Disaster averted, but we'll see what happens to these suspects now that it looks like they may be getting out of jail, at least temporarily. Let me address the situation in Iran for a moment, if I might. As you know, for weeks, I've been telling you that we have won this war. It's been evident to me for some time, and now it is evident to the world. The Iranian regime has lost control of the Strait of Hormuz, and therefore, they've lost the war. Donald Trump doesn't need to make any deals with the Iranians right now. Now, this may sound strange if you filled up your truck lately. Oil is expensive. Diesel is painfully expensive. But Iran's plan was never merely to make oil expensive. Its plan was to hold the world hostage, choke off a waterway vital to global energy, and inflict so much economic pain that America would have to deal on Tehran's terms and use the strait to rescue a regime under enormous pressure. But that strategy has failed. Admiral Brad Cooper and the remarkable men and women of U.S. Central Command have won the Battle of Hormuz. In a recent operational update, Cooper said U.S. forces had helped protect more than 2,000 commercial vessel transits and more than 1 billion barrels of crude had passed through the strait over the last couple of months. Oil, gas, and cargo shipments over a recent two-week period have reached their highest volume in 6 months. The primary transit lanes in the strait have been cleared of mines. Here is the strategic point. The regime in Iran does not control the strait. It can no longer dictate that the rest of the world's oil stops moving until America pays its price. Those days are over, no matter how many Senate Democrats and their pundits gaslight you about all this on cable news. We've won, and Iran has lost, despite the American left's cheerleading for the Iranian regime. And the independent shipping numbers back up the direction of travel. Reuters reports that crude exports from key Middle Eastern producers are on pace to reach nearly 13 billion barrels a day in September, the highest level since the war began. Roughly 7.4 million barrels are expected to move through Hormuz itself. So the next time you hear a dumb person on TV say the Strait of Hormuz is closed, please understand, they're a moron, and they are only on television for the purpose of making you dumber. Iran has not exported a drop of oil since mid-July. Since the United States restored its blockade, no fresh Iranian crude has successfully crossed the U.S. Navy on its way to China, which is Tehran's main oil customer. Iran can sell oil that it already stored on tankers beyond the blockade, but that inventory is a quickly diminishing lifeline. Now, here's where I think the United States made one strategic mistake. We paused the blockade during a diplomatic opening in June. Iran used that opening to move roughly 80 million barrels of oil and other petroleum products. That bought the regime time, and it got them billions of dollars worth of exports before we then restored the blockade. We tested the prospects of a deal, and Tehran took the lifeline. But that lifeline does not last forever. As the previously shipped oil is sold and the proceeds are spent, Iran cannot simply send out another fleet of tankers to replace it. The pressure on its currency, its imports, and its budget has become more severe. Full economic collapse for Iran is right around the corner. And that explains why President Trump rejected Iran's latest offer last week. Tehran proposed reopening Hormuz in exchange for relief from the American blockade. But oil from its neighbors is increasingly getting through. Iran was offering to give us back something it could no longer take away, while asking us to restore the income that we can deny it. Trump was right to refuse that deal. Now let's answer the question Americans will rightly ask. If we're winning, why am I still paying so much for gas and diesel? Because moving crude oil is only half the job. Refineries must turn it into usable fuel. Ukrainian strikes have damaged Russian refineries. Russia has restricted diesel exports, and the war has disrupted Middle Eastern refining and fuel shipments. The International Energy Agency says refineries around the world are stretched close to capacity. So the truth is we have an international refining problem. And here at home, we've spent decades making it worse. California, for instance, had 21 operable refineries in 2006 and only 12 at the start of this year. A Los Angeles area refinery stopped processing crude last year. Valero finished idling its Benicia refinery this April. We should be building the capacity to make the fuel that our economy needs, not becoming more dependent on imports when the world is at war. Democrats who are complaining the loudest about fuel prices today have spent years creating the conditions to drive them ever higher. So yes, I know you're feeling the pain of high gas prices. What we need to do is address the refining bottleneck. But high fuel prices does not mean that Iran holds a winning hand. Their military and nuclear facilities have suffered damage. They couldn't make a nuclear weapon if they wanted to, and I'm sure they do. They can't wage war against us or anyone else. Their Navy and Air Force are totally destroyed. Their economy is on the brink of collapse, and Iran's best bargaining chip is gone thanks to the U.S. Navy. So, President Trump, my advice, stay the course. Intensify the pressure. Keep the strait open. You've won this war, and the Democrats are going to have egg on their face after all of their Iranian cheerleading. 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A 3-week supply is $17.76. More news when we come back. It's Scott Jennings on Salem. Stay with us.
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9: Monday, September the 28th. Common sense for the American people. Coming up, the governor of Arkansas, Sarah Huckabee Sanders, has a new television ad out for her campaign for re-election. I'm going to play it for you. It's generating a little bit of debate online. My reaction was positive. Some other conservatives have negatively reacted. I think Sarah's on the right track. I'm going to play it for you. You can draw your own conclusions in just a moment. But first, a word from our friends at AARP. Here's the word. If you are like me, and I guess you are, you're an American citizen out there listening to this show and working and paying your taxes, you have been paying into Social Security your entire whole working life. It's your money. You earned it. However, special interest groups in Washington are pushing cuts to Social Security, and Americans are depending on it now more than ever. That's why AARP is depending on you to help them fight the cuts and protect your money. If you agree that Social Security should be protected, pledge today to do that at aarp.org/We earned it. AARP.org/We earned it. I encourage you to check out their campaign. All right, what is Sarah Sanders doing down in Arkansas? She is taking aim at government benefits for able-bodied adults who choose not to work. You remember last summer, this was a big debate in the Big Beautiful Bill. Work requirements. If you want welfare, you're going to have to work or try to work. So Governor Sanders is pushing this idea, this welfare to work requirement in her campaign advertising. She says young, healthy adults getting government assistance should be working, going to school, or volunteering. I want you to listen to this ad. Hold on. Before we play the ad, Hollywood Sean, can you assure me that if I tell you to play the ad, it will play? You do. 100%? 100%. Because you realize our personal and professional relationship is on the line right now. Because if I call for it and it doesn't play, we got a real problem. Okay, we're going to call for it. Here's the ad. Cut to.
2: Yeah. Oh, you want some of this? Take that. Come on.
18: Meet Brad. Brad has turned relaxing into a full-time profession. But you actually work hard. You pay taxes to cover welfare for guys like Brad who just choose not to work.
2: What?
18: That's why I launched a welfare-to-work requirement.
2: Almost there.
18: Now, more Arkansans are working than ever before.
2: Oh.
18: Even Brad.
9: So the ad depicts Brad, a ne'er-do-well, video play, game playing, whatever, sitting on his couch, presumably in his mother's basement, playing games instead of working. Now, my reaction to this was that it's going to work because Republicans have always preached the idea that we're generous and we believe in the social safety net and we're not opposed to welfare benefits, but we don't want to do it for people who choose not to work, able-bodied adults. And the idea here is if you're going to get government assistance, you should be working or trying to work. You should be going to school or you should be volunteering. And I'll take it a step further because a lot of Republicans believe this too. If you're taking care of a family member, if you're taking care of children, if you're a caretaker within your own family, that's fine too. So we have this generous idea that you could be doing a range of things, but if you're able-bodied and you're doing none of that, you should not get government assistance. You should not sit around and collect welfare while the rest of us get up and go to work every day and pay our taxes and pay for you. It seems relatively non-controversial to me. Some people online, though, are complaining. They're saying Sarah Sanders is insulting a key Republican constituency group. In the ad, if you didn't see the video feed, the guy that is playing the video games is a young white male. So some people are mad that Sarah Sanders is insulting young white males. I see it differently. I think she's insulting people who are able-bodied adults who choose not to work. This is not about race. This is about people who get up and go to work every day and pay their taxes and do everything we tell them to do versus people who are able-bodied and aren't working, aren't trying to work, aren't going to school, aren't volunteering, and aren't taking care of anybody in their family. I reject the criticism. Governor Sanders, you're on the right track. More after this with Brandon Gill. Stay with us on the Scott Jennings Show.
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1: With SRN News, I'm John Scott. Andrew Bailey, one of the FBI's two deputy directors, says he's leaving the position after just over a year on the job and will be returning to Missouri to spend time with his family. Bailey was named co-deputy director in August 2025 to serve alongside Dan Bongino. In consumer news, shoppers soon paying more for some popular PepsiCo snacks and drinks, including Doritos, Ruffles, and Sun Chips. The company says prices on certain products will rise by a low to mid-single digit percentage, with increases expected by the end of the year or early 2027. The hike's meant to keep pace with inflation and offset higher commodity, packaging, and transportation costs. In Chicago, Monday night football, the Bears kept the Eagles scoreless after the halftime, beating Philadelphia 27-7. This is SRN News.
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3: Your answer on weather.
7: Mostly clear this morning, low in the upper 50s. Plenty of sunshine later today with a high of 84. Tonight, clear, low 62. Partly cloudy Wednesday and Thursday. We warm up to the upper 80s. Showers and thunderstorms likely on Friday. I'm Georgia WeatherNet meteorologist KJ Allen on AM 920. The answer.
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23: Straight talk without the bluster. 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The Scott Jennings Show.
9: Monday, September the 28th. Common sense for the American people. Scott Jennings broadcasting from Louisville, Kentucky today. We welcome back to the show Congressman Brandon Gill of Texas. Brandon, come on back in here, and before you say hello, I'm just going to tell the people what's going to happen. This man's going to be the next chairman of the House Oversight Committee, and he deserves it. Your performance so far in Congress in calmly picking apart these libs in these committees has been nothing short of brilliant. And this job, in some ways, is a public-facing job. The American people need to know what's going on, and this Oversight Committee is one of the best places to find out and put the sunshine on Washington. I can't think of anybody better to do it than you. So let's start there, Brandon. Welcome back in, and how's the campaign for that going?
0: Thanks for having me. That's very

0: low bar to attain in order to access welfare benefits. I mean, this is about as common sense as it gets. In other words, what we're saying is we want you to be self-sufficient. We want you to at least be on a path towards self-sufficiency, and we don't want to force hardworking American taxpayers to pay for somebody to sit on their couch and do nothing all day. That's not fair to the American taxpayer. It's not beneficial to this country. And again, it's just basic common sense.
1: Talking to Brandon Gill, the great congressman from Texas, I think, Brandon, this ties into another issue that I think Republican campaigns ought to really consider using this October, and that is this public charge rule. So the Trump administration has installed a rule that says, and it's already part of law. This has been part of U.S. law for a long time, but it says if you are coming here as an immigrant and you're going to immediately go on welfare, you can be denied a visa or a green card. So great idea. I think most people would agree with that. Yep. 22 Democrat-led states and a whole bunch of other Democrat-led cities and other Democrat actors are suing the Trump administration to try to throw that rule out so we can continue to take recently arrived immigrant populations and put them immediately on welfare. So you have Democrats fighting to put immigrants on welfare. You have Democrats fighting to keep people on welfare who refuse to work. And meanwhile, the American people, the American taxpayer, the American worker, they're holding the bag. I think this is a sleeper issue, possibly, Brandon, in some of these campaigns. What do you think?
0: Oh, yeah. This is, again, it's basic common sense. You know, the purpose of our immigration system is to benefit the American people. That's why it exists. And you don't benefit the American people by bringing foreigners into our country and then allowing them to access a slew of welfare benefits. In other words, bringing people in so that the current American people can subsidize their lifestyle. That's not fair to our people. That doesn't make our country stronger in any meaningful way. I think if you asked any American, just, you know, find some random American on the street, and if you ask them, do you believe that foreigners from all over the world should be able to immigrate into the United States and then get free housing and free health care and free schooling and free food and other types of public assistance? Almost every single person would say, no, that's not fair. That doesn't benefit us. Why in the world would we ever allow this? And the fact that Democrats are going all in to promote the massive importation of people into the country for the purpose of getting them on welfare, I think is insane. And again, that may be a 90-10 issue for us here.
1: Talking to Brandon Gill from Texas, congressman, planning to be, and I hope will be, the next chairman of the House Oversight Committee in the next go around here. Congressman, we have the midterms coming. There are a lot of Republicans freaking out there. A lot of punditry is focused on the freak out. You've called this election the mainstream versus the extreme. What do Republicans need to do over the next 40 days, however many days that are left, to outkick their historical coverage here and beat back some of this polling that I think is actually being generated to suppress Republican turnout?
0: I think that's probably right. And we've got to make sure that our side recognizes not only what the stakes are, but then does the work to make sure that we'll be in a strong position in November. That means talking to your friends and your community members and your church members and making sure that they get out to vote and they get their family and their friends out to vote, that if you can support Republican candidates, that you're doing that financially. But the core message here is that you've got a Democrat party who's running on a platform explicitly. This is not political hyperbole from conservatives. They are explicitly running on a platform of tearing America's constitutional foundations apart, abolishing the Senate, abolishing the presidency, abolishing the Supreme Court. They've talked for a long time about if they do get power, they want to make D.C. The 51st state, which of course means two more Democrat senators. Then it's Puerto Rico. Then it's packing the Supreme Court if they can't abolish it. I mean, you're talking about fundamentally transforming the United States. And that's before we even talk about insane policies like open borders and defunding local police departments and transing toddlers and everything else that they've spent the last 6 years talking about. And then on the other side of the aisle, you have Republicans who are just the party of basic decency and common sense, who say on a core level, We love this country. We want America to survive. We want to conserve America. That's why we're conservatives. We want to preserve it so that our kids and grandkids can inherit it. We believe in strong borders. We believe in American sovereignty. We believe in law and order. We want your local police department. We actually like your local police departments. We think sheriffs and cops are good things for local communities. And we want to make sure that this system of government that we have that's been so great for the American people survives. And I think given that choice, most Americans are going to be with Republicans, but we've got to make sure that that message gets out there because Democrats are doing everything they can to obfuscate the insane beliefs that they have.
1: That's Brandon Gill, congressman from Texas. The Republican Party has its eye on you, Brandon Gill. We appreciate your service, and we take a break. More news after this. It's Scott Jennings on Salem.
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1: Monday, September 28th. Well, I like that Brandon Gill. He's good. I mean, he's a freshman. And I look around the congressional landscape. I don't see anybody holding the libs accountable any better than Brandon Gill. He'd be a terrific chairman for the House Oversight Committee. Jamie Comer, my friend here from Kentucky, has done a great job, and he's highly likely to be running for governor in 2027. Brandon Gill is the right choice for this. Not that there wouldn't be other good choices. It's a big conference. There's a lot of Republicans. I'm just watching Brandon Gill's performance. Go, if you haven't followed Brandon Gill, go on YouTube. Go on your, wherever you get your videos served to you. Type in Brandon Gill hearing. And you will find myriad clips of this guy methodically and calmly just taking apart some nonsense. But you need that sort of aggressiveness. It's calm. It's methodical. He asks the right questions. He gets to the heart of the matter. So you're not engaging in the left's hysterics. You're engaging in a conservative's rational, logical thinking. That's what Brandon Gill does. And when you see him take these witnesses on, just puts on display how crazy they have gone and how common sense the right has become. I'm looking at a picture, by the way. This is breaking news into the Scott Jennings Show. I'm looking at a picture. This was posted on the X platform by Senator Matt Harrington, who is the Assistant Senate Republican Leader up in the Maine State Senate. And he posts a photo with this caption. I was sent this photo of Senator Collins's, at Susan Collins, Biddeford office this morning. What has this world come to? This is disgusting, disappointing, and it's not the Maine I grew up in do better. The photo is a picture of the front door of Collins' Biddeford office, and it's spray painted in red. On the left it says Trump, and on the right it says whore. Trump, whore. I regret to inform you, dear listeners, that the tolerant American left is at it again. The tolerant and nonviolent American left is at it again. Susan Collins has been the most bipartisan, down-the-middle United States senator in Washington. Sometimes she votes with Trump, sometimes she votes against him. When a Democrat was in office, sometimes she voted with them, sometimes she voted against them. Bipartisan. If it's been good for Maine, Susan Collins has tried to do it. But she is a registered Republican, probably the most moderate or liberal or whatever you want to call it Republican in Washington, probably fitting for Maine. And for that, she gets to go to her office today and see in red spray paint, Trump whore. Why is there so much rage and violence in the heart of the American left. These were the people of tolerance. These were the people of nonviolence. But you see images like this, and then you hear what their candidates say. This character, El Sayed, up in Michigan. I feel like all the time I'm seeing clips from him where his language is violent. What was he saying the other day about Bill Maher, actually? Oh, yes, here it is. Abdul El Sayed says he would go on Bill Maher's show despite the, quote, terrible things Bill Maher has said about people like me. He continues, this is El Sayed, I want to give people the image of watching him get his rear end, but he used an expletive. I want to give people the image of watching him get his rear end whooped on his own show by a guy who prays like I do. Always with the violence, this guy. The left has become so violent. We heard all the words and postings from the American left after Charlie was assassinated. They cheered it on, and on the anniversary of it, they cheered it on again. You have candidates making violent statements about a guy. Bill Maher, he's a talk show host, a comedian. I want to whoop his you-know-what. We got spray painting nasty language on an office in Maine. Radicals, folks. Anti-American radicals. More news after this. Stay with us. 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
16: News this hour from Town Hall, I'm John Scott. The United States and China releasing list of products worth about $30 billion each that will see tariff cuts. This deal expected to boost bilateral trade. The announcement follows a meeting between Chinese President Xi Jinping and President Trump in Washington. The list include just over 1,000 U.S. goods entering China and 77 categories of Chinese goods exported to the U.S. Major tech companies are going to testify in front of the New York City Council. That's regarding the potential dangers of AI next week.
17: This marks the first public testimony under oath from AI companies after several whistleblowers and executives issued warnings about the need for regulation. Speakers for companies including Anthropic, OpenAI, Google, and Meta all confirmed with Council Speaker Julie Menin that they will attend the hearing in front of the entire 51-member body. The council also sent a subpoena demanding someone from Elon Musk's SpaceX AI company to attend the rare meeting set for next Monday on October 5th. In New York, I'm Lizzie Radabali.
16: A military mobilization could be on the horizon.
18: The U.S. Army Reserve has issued an urgent directive to commanders asking if local medical, logistics, and engineering units can achieve deployment readiness by late December. Anonymous officials confirm the 90 to 120-day timeline is part of an active contingency plan focused on Cuba. Backed by Secretary of State Marco Rubio, the Trump administration is increasing pressure on Havana following a tense showdown at the United Nations General Assembly last week. Natalie Rodriguez, Miami.
16: President Trump announcing a new $15 billion steel plant will be built in Iowa with backing from an Indian conglomerate. He says the project will create the largest steel plant in U.S. history, expected to produce 10 million tons of steel a year after it's fully built out. More on these stories from townhall.com.
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16: We could have some answers soon as to how two University of Mississippi students died.
21: The expedited autopsies and toxicology reports could become available as early as this week. The mystery remains as to exactly how the two Ole Miss students died. Oxford police confirmed the only item so far that connects the two deaths is the kratom packages found in their rooms. One student, Robert Strang, 20 years old from Atlanta, Georgia, found dead in an off-campus apartment. The other student, Aiden Hamilton, an 18-year-old freshman from Englewood, Colorado, found dead in a campus dorm room. Laura Winters reporting.
16: A Mississippi judge set a $5 million bond for a third man charged in the death of a black woman whose body was found hanging from a tree in August. Police believe Tasia Fortune was killed in a dispute over drugs. The three men charged in the case are also black. News and analysis at townhall.com. A federal judge has declared a mistrial after a jury failed to reach a verdict in the bribery case against a Washington, D.C. council member accused of accepting cash from an associate in exchange for using his post to extend city contracts for the associate's businesses.
0: Prosecutors do intend to retry Trayon White. Another reason to love October. October could be a three paycheck month for those who get paid every other Friday.
2: If you get paid this Friday, October 2nd, you'll have three paydays next month. 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And because January 1st falls on a Friday, 2027, we'll see 5 months with five Fridays. 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I'm Monica Nelson.
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24: Mostly clear this morning, low in the upper 50s, plenty of sunshine later today with a high of 84. Tonight, clear, low 62. Partly cloudy Wednesday and Thursday, we warm up to the upper 80s. Showers and thunderstorms likely on Friday. I'm Georgia WeatherNet meteorologist KJ Allen on AM 920, The Answer.
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28: Western civilization. And delivering common sense for the American people. Ladies and gentlemen. Here's Scott Jennings.
1: All right, quick check of the headlines here on Monday, September the 28th. Coming up this hour, a major announcement expected from President Trump. He is expected to unveil plans for a massive $15 billion steel plant in Iowa. White House says it'll be the largest steel plant in American history. Project expected to create over 1,700 permanent jobs, thousands of construction jobs as well. Again, the president is planning to make this announcement from the Oval Office. We've got our eye on it, and as soon as the president gets to that, we are going to bring that news to you. Also today, out of the administration, they've released new fuel economy standards that relax federal requirements for cars and light trucks. That's timely because the announcement comes, of course, amid the Iran conflict, which has put some pressure on oil and fuel prices. And Congress continues consideration of the Protect College Sports Act. This is an effort to create a national framework for the future of college athletics. One of the most prominent voices supporting that effort is with us today, longtime university leader Gordon Gee, who's spent decades at the highest levels of college education and athletics. And he is the current president emeritus of West Virginia University. Gordon, welcome into the Scott Jennings Show.
30: Oh, thank you, Scott, and I'm honored to be here with you, I can assure you.
1: Well, it's good to see you again. You know, you may not remember this, but we met years ago in Columbus, Ohio, like 2012, when I was working for Mitt Romney over there, and followed your career for a long time, and you've got had one of the most respected careers in higher education, and now you are here with a voice about the need to save college athletics. If they don't do this, how close is college athletics to a breaking point if Congress does nothing here, sir?
30: Well, I think that this is an existential crisis we face. And the reason I got involved is, of course, I was very involved in the college football playoff, you know, and of course, I've been president of five different institutions, all of whom had had great athletic programs. But for me, it's kind of an organic issue. It's about the unique nature of the American academic environment. It's about the opportunity for students to perform very well, whether they be oboe players or whether they be football players. It is about creating that kind of an environment which is uniquely American and uniquely part of our higher education system.
1: So we're talking about the Protect College Sports Act in the Senate right now. It's supposed to bring order to this, you know, wild, wild west of NIL and transfers and recruiting. They have, I think, some different ideas about what the bill should look like over in the House. So I know you're heavily involved in this. First of all, talk to us about the Senate bill and then maybe give us a little perspective on the conversations that are going on between the two chambers, if you can.
30: Yes, first of all, Senator Cruz and Senator Cantwell have done a marvelous job. This is a very much a bipartisan effort. As you've seen, up to this point, including cloture, they're running at about 75 votes, which is quite remarkable given the divisions that we have in our nation. And the reason for it is that I believe that both senators and all of those engaged understand that we really do face a very serious issue. The NCAA and the Congress has lost court cases. We probably got way over our skis, but now we have to try to bring some structure back into college athletics. And so that's what we're doing. What it does is it still supports paying of players. It supports obviously protecting the players, which we think is very important. It establishes clear rules. Right now, we have no rules. And it's going to stop the tampering and chaos. And at the same time, for me, as a university president, it preserves the traditions that make college sports what we know and love. I was joking with someone the other day that, you know, I've never been able to get 110,000 people to show up to a chemistry lecture, but they do show up to a football game, and it's a way for us to tell our story. It's a unique part of the American higher education system. You know, Scott, I'm 5'5 and 140 pounds. I've never played football or anything else in my life, but I do know that as a university president for 45 years, that the athletic programs have allowed me to really make a difference in terms of the academic environment for our universities.
1: Talk to me about a school like West Virginia. What happens to a school like West Virginia if college sports is just allowed to continue to be an arms race among the wealthiest programs? I assume you think it you know, there'll be a few schools that can compete and everybody else will be pushed off to the side.
30: You know,
1: right?
30: I'm not certain any schools can compete. I think that even the most wealthy schools will have problems. What is happening, of course, is the fact that every dollar that's going into NIL, every dollar that is going into increasing this commitment to college athletics, in many ways is coming out of the academic programs. There's only so many dollars available, and that is, of course, what is happening now with the PCSA. If we, with antitrust protection, then we can negotiate as one rather than negotiating against each other, the SEC versus the Big Ten versus the Big 12, et cetera. And so we can increase our revenue. Scott, one of the interesting things is college athletics is the most watched programs on television, yet we rank fifth in terms of revenue generation. The NBA, which has nowhere near the eyes on the eyeballs on the television, they earn a lot more than college athletics. So this is where we have to close that gap, not take it away from the academic programs, have a balance in what we're doing, still protect the players, still allow them to earn a fair share of the revenue, but have rules that allow this to take place. For West Virginia, as for many institutions of our size, without this act, it will be very difficult for us to be able to be competitive.
1: Speaking to one of the most influential voices in higher education today, Gordon Gee. He is the president emeritus of West Virginia University. He's also been at the University of Colorado Boulder, the Ohio State University, Brown University, and Vanderbilt University. You've had a long and storied career, and Gordon, you become one of the most respected voices in higher education, and your perspective on college athletics here, I think, is important. If Congress doesn't get this right, how quickly are we going to see all this unravel? It, you know, to the average fan, it feels like we're on the brink of it right now. I mean, is, are we, you know, at the precipice here in terms of fixing this thing?
30: Yeah. I don't think that without this act, and I'm not being, you know, I'm not being an alarmist. I'm just being truthful the way that I look at it, because I've looked at it from so many different perspectives. Without this act, everything will come unraveled, and then we're really going to have a very serious problem. I'm not certain how we can put the genie back in the bottle in any way, shape, or form. This act, in many ways, represents the best last hope for getting some structure and function in place to preserve college athletics as we know it.
1: That's Gordon Gee talking to us today about the Protect College Sports Act. Now, according to the latest news I'm looking at here, there may be some votes on this around 5:30 this afternoon, President Gee. But as I said, I think what the Senate looks like it's ready to pass this thing. I think there may need to be some reconciliation with the House here based on my sources on this matter, but getting it something out of the Senate would clearly be a step in the right direction. Gordon, thanks for coming on the show. We look forward to updates on this as the situation progresses.
30: And Scott, thanks for your great work. I appreciate your following this program. Thank you.
1: Yes, sir. Thank you. Gordon Gee really is one of the most respected guys in higher education, storied career. And so when he's saying we got to do something to fix this, I tend to listen. All right. It's Scott Jennings here on Salem. We are headed towards a commercial break here, but we're also paying attention to what's going on in the Oval Office. We're expecting the president to make a major announcement regarding a steel mill, the country's largest, that he says is going to be built by 2030. We'll bring that to you after this on the Scott Jennings Show. Stay with us.
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14: 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The powerful new documentary, Remember the Alamo. Don't Sharia My Texas, exposes an America under siege from within.
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14: In a coordinated decades-long effort, Islamic law is infiltrating American society. In the battle for Western civilization, Texas stands on the front line.
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32: This is another Alamo. This time, we're going to win.
14: Remember the Alamo. Don't Sharia My Texas. 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He's the author of the best-selling book, A Revolution of Common Sense. Here's Scott Jennings.
1: And welcome back to the Scott Jennings Show here on Monday, September the 28th. Glad to be broadcasting out of Louisville, Kentucky today. Was home this weekend. Beautiful weekend here in the bluegrass. Beautiful day, actually, here in Kentucky. I hope it's beautiful wherever you are. By the way, we're keeping an eye on the Oval Office this afternoon. The president is supposed to be making an announcement, major economic development announcement for Iowa. I'll have the details of that in just a moment. First, I do want to give you a note from our friends at Americans for Prosperity. For nearly 250 years, America's founding principles have given people the freedom to dream big and take risks and build something of their own. That spirit is alive and well in American small business today. That's why this month, Americans for Prosperity is celebrating the entrepreneurs who took a chance, overcame the odds, and created jobs. Because sometimes it all starts with one small step. 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You remember when that step happened, don't you? 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Again, this website and project is a service of our friends at Americans for Prosperity. Speaking of job creation, as I mentioned, we are keeping an eye on the White House this afternoon. President has been foreshadowing a 2 o'clock announcement or 2 o'clock hour announcement. And that's what we're looking at this afternoon. The headline here is that a company called Mesabi Metallics is going to invest $15 billion in a new steel plant in Iowa. The White House is billing this announcement as the largest steel plant in American history once it is fully built. The first phase of the project, according to news accounts, will make 7.5 million tons of steel annually. And eventually this thing will make 10 million tons of steel. They are targeting production to begin in 2030. So a couple of years away, but the announcement's coming today that the steel plant is going to be constructed. The company projects 5,000 to 6,000 construction jobs during the first phase and at least 1,750 permanent jobs in Iowa. Now, it's interesting. This steel plant will be connected to a mining operation in Minnesota that's also being run by this Mesabi company. Mesabi plans to feed the Iowa steel mill with iron ore from its new $2.5 billion mine in Minnesota. The White House is saying that the mining operation is creating another 350 jobs. The pitch here is that you have a fully American supply chain from soup to nuts, from beginning to end. You'll get the ore out of the ground in Minnesota, mined by American workers. It'll float on down the river, down to Iowa. They'll pick it up, and they will turn that into millions upon millions of tons of American steel. Now, the White House is emphasizing this part of the project, this national security implications of being able to make steel fully in the United States. When you have a fully American supply chain on steel, you're not dependent on other countries, say China or anybody else that is or could be adversarial. So that's a good thing for national security. White House is also emphasizing this project proves that the president's plan to bring heavy manufacturing back to the United States is working. Now, the steel industry has been central to the president's trade agenda. His administration has raised tariffs on many steel imports up to 50%. They did that last year. And so this announcement today gives the president a concrete proposed investment as he continues to make the argument about why his tariff agenda has been good, at least for the steel industry. Now, Mesabi has not yet announced the precise Iowa location. But the Commerce Secretary Howard Lutnick is involved in this. The Ex-Im Bank Chairman John Jovanovich is involved. We have a lot of Mesabi executives that are supposed to be in the White House today. So the headline here, major steel mill is going to be built probably in eastern Iowa. And we are waiting for details and an announcement from the White House. The president has promised that this afternoon, and we're going to bring that to you when we have it. Take a break and come right back. It's Scott Jennings on Salem. Stay with us.
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7: With SRN News, I'm John Scott. The Senate has approved the Protect College Sports Act, a sweeping measure designed to address concerns over fairness and competitive balance in collegiate athletics. The legislation, led by Senators Ted Cruz and Maria Cantwell, passed the chamber by a 77-22 vote following months of bipartisan negotiations and debate. Among changes, the bill grants the NCAA broad federal antitrust protections and places limits on how much athletes can receive for the use of their name, image, and likeness. An appeals court in Iran has confirmed a sentence of 74 lashes handed to a prominent singer who performed without the mandatory hijab. Parastu Ahmadi sang while wearing a sleeveless dress during a concert live-streamed on her YouTube channel. Iran's laws ban public performances by women and require them to wear headscarves. This is SRN News.
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6: Your answer on weather.
12: Mostly clear this morning, low in the upper 50s. Plenty of sunshine later today with a high of 84. Tonight, clear, low 62. Partly cloudy Wednesday and Thursday. We warm up to the upper 80s. Showers and thunderstorms likely on Friday. I'm Georgia WeatherNet meteorologist KJ Allen on AM 920, The Answer.
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15: All right, it's a breaking news edition of the Scott Jennings Show here on Monday, September the 28th. I'm looking at a live feed of the Oval Office at the White House in Washington, D.C. I see the Secretaries of Energy and Commerce, Wright and Lutnick. I see the Attorney General of Iowa. I see Congresswoman Marionette Miller Meeks. I see Congresswoman Ashley Henson. I see the Chairman of the Ex-Im Bank. And I see the President of the United States, Donald J. Trump, sitting behind the Resolute desk with all these people in the Oval Office. And the big news today is that the President is announcing the largest steel mill ever built in America is coming to Iowa. We take you live inside the Oval Office now for that announcement here on the Scott Jennings Show.
16: We've got some big things happening over the last couple of days. And we'll talk about it, but before I do that, I want to talk about something extremely, extremely important. I'm delighted to welcome to the White House the founder and chairman of the SR Group, Ravi Roya, as well as

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1: He's Minnesota in mind, and Minnesota has, I will tell you, they maybe have a lousy governor, but they have great iron ore. They have one of the worst governors in history, a real stupid guy, but they do have good iron ore, which is more important, I guess. But it's the first new iron ore mine in the United States in more than 50 years with the highest quality ore. In other words, this steel will be mined, melted, and made right here in the USA, which is something very unusual. The project is expected to create up to 6,000 new construction jobs, nearly 2,000 manufacturing and mining jobs, and add another $95 billion to the U.S. economy, which is the number one economy in the world by far. We have the best economy we've ever had. We're building $21 trillion worth of plants and others. Now I think we can add this to it. I'm not even including this. But this is a tremendous investment. And it's going to be over the next 10 years using advanced steelmaking technology. The plant will produce some of the highest quality, most affordable steel anywhere in the world. They're going to be making it here and using it here and also shipping it outside and do very well. This announcement is only possible because of the pro-American policies of the Trump administration under Sleepy Joe Biden. Have you heard of him? Steel production declined significantly and nearly 200,000 manufacturing jobs were lost in the year before I took office, and they were leaving. They were losing these jobs at record numbers. But soon after my inauguration, I imposed powerful 50% tariffs on all foreign steel, and now our steel industry is roaring back to life. Everyone's building their plant here because they don't want to pay tariffs. It's really not that complicated. A lot of people say they don't understand it, but they do. They just don't like to give us credit. Because of tariffs, we are taking in hundreds of billions of dollars of profits. It's one of the reasons I can offer, if Republicans win the House and the Senate, $5,000 to every adult. And we can do it, and the Democrats can't, because the Democrats don't have any income, and they're going to drive us in a depression. They won't have any money. But we have the exact opposite. We've reduced imports of foreign steel by millions of tons, and for the first time in 26 years, the United States has surpassed Japan in steel production. Think of it. We have surpassed Japan. They're very good at what they do, too. We currently have $47 billion in projects announced or underway in the steel sector alone. More than 4 million tons of new crude steelmaking capacity is expected to become operational in less than 2 years, substantially. We've created nearly 60,000 new manufacturing jobs this year alone, many of them in the steel industry. And today we're adding even more, the largest American steel plant of all time. So 2 years ago, our country was dead, and now we have the hottest country anywhere in the world, and it's not even close. Robbie, Ray, and Joe, I want to thank you very much for this tremendous investment. I'd like to now invite the chairman, Govanovic, to say a few words, followed by Secretary Lutnick, Secretary Wright, the team from Mesabi. I want to really hear from them. Perhaps I want to hear from them first, but that's all right. We'll let them go first. He's my friend, Governor Reynolds, Senator Ernst, and then Representatives Marionette, Miller Meeks, and Ashley Hinson. We'll go a little bit quickly, because that's a lot of people. That's a lot of people. So, Mr. Chairman, if you would.
2: Yes, sir. Thank you, Mr. President. So what we're really talking about today is America's economic security. And it's, Mr. President, your plan in action. But it all starts mining more in America. The mine you mentioned is the first mine opened in America in 50-plus years focused on iron ore. Ex-Im financed it. And most importantly, it's found on the Iron Range in America, which for 145 years has been the most prolific iron ore deposit in the world. It helped build America. It helped win two world wars. You're helping resurrect it, Mr. President, with the first iron ore mine. That is why this plant is possible, because we are creating one American supply chain. And what you see again here today, Mr. President, is private capital flowing in.

0: to rebuild America and to build America's future. So we can assure that the war fighter of tomorrow in America is always well equipped, and that everyday Americans have what they need when they need it most. And this is what it's going to take to continue to deliver the American dream, Mr. President, for another 250 years.
1: And how is the governor treating you? Because I freed up the iron ore, and I said I absolutely won the election, but they wouldn't, and they cheat like hell. But how is the governor treating you? Because I freed it up, and then they closed it, and the people were devastated. Because it is the finest iron ore in the world, they say. So how is the governor and these other people that it's one of the worst run places I've ever seen. How are they doing?
0: Yeah, Mr. President, we were there only 10 days ago, actually, to initiate the mine. We set off 1.3 million pounds of explosives that put it into operation, and that will be the iron ore that feeds this plant and that makes steel in America.
1: And we can supersede the state, right?
0: Yes.
1: Supersede the state, it's good. Otherwise, the state will never be good. They're really troubled people. Thank you very much. Great job you're doing, too, by the way. Secretary Lutnick, please.
2: Okay, so these are your 232 tariffs, the steel tariffs at work. Without those tariffs, this mine doesn't get built and this steel plant does not get built. $2.5 billion iron ore mine that does iron ore pellets, right? Now, where do we get those pellets from now? We get them primarily from Brazil. So we are beholden to Brazil to build our steel in America because the input is coming from outside of the country. So now we are unleashing the Iron Range in Minnesota, which is the greatest, as the chairman said, the greatest set of iron in the world is right here in America. We're going to these gentlemen to my right from SR. They're doing a fantastic job. $2.5 billion for the mine. And then you go right down the Mississippi to Iowa, right, where they're going to build a $15 billion integrated steel plant, which will create steel at the same price they make it and import it from China. This is competitive. If you do it all here and you don't ship it from around the world, you don't buy it from other people, this is exactly your plan. This is exactly why you're doing it, because you're driving steel to America. The gentleman to our right from SR are fantastic. This is great for Iowa. It's great for Minnesota. This is your plan, living it out in America, building $17.5 billion investment, bringing steel, which protects our national security, home to America. Well done.
1: Thank you very much. And we're also doing a tremendous aluminum plant in Oklahoma, one of my favorite places in the whole world. And that's going to be unbelievable. It'll be the biggest, I think the biggest in the world. And that's going to be very exciting. Secretary Wright, please.
3: So this is the Trump reindustrialization of America hitting the ground at serious scale. At the end of World War II, the United States produced 60% of global steel. We were the dominant economic power and military power in the world, and that means you're a massive steel producer. We've gone decades in the wrong direction. Short-sighted political leadership, overblown environmental concerns that just said make it somewhere else, don't make it in America. President Trump got elected to reindustrialize our country, bring that jobs, opportunity, and national security back to our country. You've heard about the mine in Minnesota. That's fantastic. Even bigger is, where is that iron ore going to be turned into American steel? In Iowa, in southeastern Iowa. Why? Because Iowa has tremendous, hardworking people, great leaders that believe in their state and believe in high-paying jobs for everyone in the state of Iowa.
4: Yeah,
3: and
4: I'm
3: then they meet up together with some of the best entrepreneurs in the world on planet Earth, just to my right here from SR, who are many businesses around the world, and that leads to a giant investment to reindustrialize America, a win for American national security, and a massive economic win and vote of confidence in the fabulous state of Iowa.
1: All right. You are doing great.
4: Okay, that was live coverage of an announcement taking place in Washington, D.C. right now. That was inside the Oval Office. You heard the voice there of President Trump and Cabinet Secretaries Lutnick and Wright, along with the chairman of the Ex-Im Bank. And they have executives from the Mesabi Steel Company. The announcement is plans for a $15 billion steel plant in Iowa. I believe it's going to be in Lee County. Mesabi Metallic says the project would create 1,750 permanent jobs, plus thousands more during construction. They're going to use iron ore from the company's new mine in Minnesota, and it will become the largest steel plant in American history, eventually producing 10 million tons a year. First production targeted for 2030. Major announcement from the Oval Office today. All right, let's talk about gold for a second. 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
4: 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Okay, Monday, September the 28th, a bit of a breaking news edition of the Scott Jennings Show here on the Salem Network. Last segment, we carried live President Trump's remarks in the Oval Office, where a major announcement has taken place. Its major economic implications, national security implications, and political implications. The headline is that Mesabi Metallics, it's the name of the company, is investing $15 billion in a new steel plant in eastern Iowa. I believe it's going to go in Lee County on the Mississippi River. White House says it'll be the largest steel plant in American history. The phase one of the project will get them up to 7.5 million tons of steel produced annually. Eventually, they want to be making 10 million tons of steel per year. And what's interesting about it is that the iron ore that they'll need in the steel plant comes from Minnesota, where this Mesabi has just opened an iron ore mine. So it's a fully closed loop American supply chain. Iron ore coming out of Minnesota, down the river, into this steel plant in Iowa, where they're going to make 7.5 to 10 million pounds, tons of steel every single year. At the completion, it'll be about 1,750 permanent jobs in Iowa, 5,000 to 6,000 construction jobs while they build this thing. The national security implications are obvious. You don't want to be dependent upon China or any other foreign country or foreign adversary, anybody else out there, when you need to make American steel. You need steel to make planes and ships, missiles, and other components of our national security. So there's obvious national security implications. On top of that, this is going into Iowa. And I don't know if you've heard, but Iowa's a major state this year. There's a governor's race going on. There is a Senate race going on. I believe this is going into the congressional district of Marionette Miller Meeks, who's in a very, very tough reelection campaign. She's a Republican. But the argument from Trump and his team has been, let my plan work. Let the 232 tariffs work. Eventually, we'll get there. Might be a little pain in the short term, but eventually we'll get there. We are now getting there with this massive steel plant announcement. That's the White House argument, and that's the argument that the Republicans in Iowa are going to be able to use now here in the fall election. Trust the plan. President set us on this course last spring. You know, it's interesting. A lot of people I know on TV predicted recession when the president announced his tariff regime. We don't have a recession. We have economic growth. We have manufacturing growing. We have a $15 billion steel plant coming to Iowa. It's the opposite of what they predicted was going to happen. But this is a pretty dramatic election year announcement. Just looking through what was said here, Howard Lutnick, the Commerce Secretary, these are your 232 tariffs, the steel tariffs at work. Without those tariffs, the mine doesn't get built and the steel plant does not get built. Ex-Im Bank Chair, what we're really talking about today is America's economic security. Mr. President, it's your plan in action. President says this announcement is only possible because of the pro-American policies of the Trump administration. Soon after my inauguration, I imposed 50% tariffs on all foreign steel, and now our steel industry is roaring back to life. So major congratulations in store for the people of Iowa. They'll benefit from this enormous project, as will all Americans. I want to close the show today by telling you what happened to me on Sunday afternoon. I was in my backyard here in Kentucky, and all of a sudden, I hear this. Play the bagpipes, Hollywood Sean.
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4: Now listen to that. You might recognize that. That song is called Scotland the Brave. But it sounds amazing. And I'm in my backyard with my family, and we hear this. And I look over, and all my chickens are lined up on the fence, and they're like staring, beaks agape, at this incredible concert. I posted it on my X feed. The internet loved it. Turns out I've got a neighbor who I guess is involved in this thing called the Louisville Pipe Band, which is a competitive and performing grade 4 and grade 5 bagpipe band. And it's amazing. You can see the whole thing on my X feed. But this was an incredible way to spend a Sunday afternoon with a Louisville Pipe Band in my own backyard. See you tomorrow. Common sense for the American people.
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24: News this hour from Town Hall. I'm John Scott. 8 counties in New Jersey remained under a state of emergency as crews continue to restore power in areas hard hit
0: from a nor'easter.
1: The storm caused street flooding in numerous communities along the Jersey Shore. There were voluntary evacuations in Manasquan, where this guy says it was a close call.
2: Oh, this is the worst. This one was the worst for us. Another foot or two higher, it would have been in the house.
1: First responders dealt with home and vehicle water rescues in Seabright, and significant beach erosion is being reported in the Brigantine area. Governor Mikey Sherrill says NJDEP crews will be inspecting the beaches.
3: We will start fixing what we can and submit an application for federal assistance if appropriate.
1: There are school districts either closed or with delayed openings today. In New Jersey, I'm Scott Pringle.
0: Wind is whipping Mexico's northern Pacific coast, and water has started to flood some streets as Hurricane Polo bears down on Baja California Sur. The hurricane threatening flash floods and mudslides in the fishing town of Puerto San Carlos. High tides and pounding waves from Polo were breaching sea barriers as residents worried for their homes in the mostly empty town. Polo could bring heavy rain and flooding to parts of the U.S. Southwest later in the week. A Haitian-American pastor on trial in Miami federal court for allegedly conspiring to kidnap and kill Haiti's president in 2021.
6: 67-year-old Christian Emmanuel Sinan's jury trial comes as the Florida-based doctor was unable to stand trial with four other men due to health reasons. Former federal prosecutor David Weinstein on his motive.
25: Now, you know, remember, he was trying to be, I believe, the next president, and so the incentive here for him is a little bit different than those of the other people who were involved.
6: Sinan has pleaded not guilty to eight charges, the most serious being conspiring to kidnap or kill a person outside the U.S. If convicted, he faces life in prison. Karen Curtis, Miami.
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0: Apparently, a lot of Americans just want to have fun, and they're willing to pay for it.
27: Bank of America data shows that funflation, the increased cost of fun, is on the rise, but consumers are not cutting back. The bank says spending on hobbies grew nearly 8% in August. The latest Bureau of Labor Statistics Consumer Price Index data found that the recreation index, that includes video and audio, pets and pet services, sporting goods, and photography, rose nearly 3%. In the past year. Rich Thomason reporting.
0: Weathered wooden beams, possibly from a 19th century shipwreck, have emerged from the sand along Nantucket's southern shore after a powerful nor'easter battered the island. The remains surface near an area where pieces believed to belong to the Warren Sawyer, a schooner wrecked in 1884 while carrying cotton and scrap iron from New Orleans to Boston. News at townhall.com. New York-based PepsiCo planning to hike prices on some of its most popular snacks and drinks, among them Doritos, Ruffles, and Cheetos.
28: The company, headquartered in Purchase, says prices on certain products will rise by a low to mid-single-digit percentage, with increases expected by the end of the year or early 2027. PepsiCo says the hikes are meant to keep pace with inflation and offset higher commodity, packaging, and transportation costs. This comes just months after the company cut prices on some larger snack bags by as much as 15% in an effort to attract consumers. PepsiCo says prices on these affected products are still expected to remain below the price levels prior to the earlier cuts. I'm Liz Warner.
0: The beach in a small Southern California community has been shrinking due to rising ocean waters. San Clemente's residents will vote in November on a proposal for a 1% sales tax addition to help pay for more sand. More on these stories at townhall.com.
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8: Mostly clear this morning, low in the upper 50s. Plenty of sunshine later today with a high of 84. Tonight, clear, low 62. Partly cloudy Wednesday and Thursday. We warm up to the upper 80s. Showers and thunderstorms likely on Friday. I'm Georgia WeatherNet meteorologist KJ Allen on AM 920. The Answer.
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37: Hey, welcome back to the Lars Larson Show. It's a pleasure to be with you on a Monday. Always glad to get to your calls. Let me give you an idea of what's coming up and a couple of the highlights. Number one, I got to mention, in the United Kingdom, they have taken five men into custody for possibly staging a terrorist attack at an RAF base, an Air Force base in Great Britain, where United States bombers were being staged through to Iran. Now, what happened to the men? They've already bailed out. If that gives you an idea of how seriously or not so seriously that Great Britain is treating this. Meanwhile, back here at home, President Donald Trump today unveiled plans for a massive new steel plant in Iowa that the White House says will be the largest steel plant in American history. Promises to bring of the permanent jobs for the plant, 1,750 permanent jobs. And if you've ever talked to people who work in steel plants, and I have done that, they pay really, really well. So more than 1,700 permanent jobs, about 5,000 to 6,000 construction jobs. And they say it's a $15 billion steel plant touted as a major investment and evidence that Donald Trump's economic agenda is bringing heavy manufacturing back to the United States. With just over a month till the midterms, the question is, will it turn things around? A small town pastor just had his criminal conviction thrown out for keeping his church open around the clock to serve the needy. Was that ever really about fire safety? Seven Cornell frat brothers are now accused or will be accused of drugging and gang raping a former student. Their punishment? The fraternity reportedly asked them to write essays, but there's more to the story as well. License plate readers are helping police catch criminals, but some lawmakers say they want to ban them. Are we throwing away a useful crime-fighting tool? And take just a moment to cast a vote in my X poll. You'll find the daily poll question at Lars Larson Show and at LarsLarson.com. Should any government allow doctors to euthanize a toddler? And if you say, Lars, that's crazy, that would never happen. Actually, it happened in the Netherlands. The Dutch government has cut the age for doctor-assisted suicide, and they have now, well, they've now helped to suicide a 24-month-old child said to be suffering from severe medical conditions, but the doctor said the child was not undergoing any kind of ongoing pain or discomfort, but they killed the kid anyway. I think it's kind of a sign, and we should take it seriously, because America and Canada are not too far behind. The poll on X, should any government allow doctors to euthanize a toddler? Find it at Lars Larson Show and at LarsLarson.com, and brought to you by AMAC, the Association of Mature American Citizens. 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I would never go anywhere near AARP. They're the ones who helped push through Obamacare way back in the day. They are not a gift to conservatives. So if you want to join AMAC, just go to amac.us or call 888-262-2006. 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Let's go to our first naysayer of a week, a brand new week. Tony, welcome to the program. If you're a naysayer, what do you and I disagree about that makes you a naysayer?
1: Good morning. It's the press being banned out from the White House.
37: They weren't. They were not banned.
1: Oh, they weren't.
37: They lost their hard passes. And what a hard pass is, hard pass means you're given the pass somewhat. I mean, it still can be withdrawn, but it's a somewhat permanent pass. If you are covering the White House and you need to get a day pass, you can get a day pass. But anybody who thinks that banned the press from the White House, that's not the case. But they did lose their hard passes, some of them, because the president said they've been lying to Americans. So was that the right thing or the wrong thing?
1: Oh, I know that the argument has been that, you know, free speech, free speech, free speech.
37: Well, hold on, Tony, if you had, well, say you were a reporter, I know you're not a reporter, but if you're a reporter,
1: I know.
37: And you did, and you lost your press pass, would you still be able to do your journalism?
1: Well, true enough. Okay. But that argument is not what I'm basing my naysaying on.
37: Okay, go for it. What is it?
1: I was gonna when Fox News kind of had the same thing done to them back in 2009 under Obama.
37: Yep.
1: Nothing was said.
37: Yep.
1: CNN gets it and a few others, and everybody starts screaming. If it would continue, it would flip-flop back and forth between whoever is in office would want to just toss out whoever they want out of the press pool.
37: But as you just pointed out, it has been. It went on during Biden. It went on during Obama. It's gone on during Trump. So fair is fair. But what is different is when it happens under Trump, the mainstream media pitches a fit. When the Joe Biden administration revoked 425 passes for smaller news organizations, did you hear anybody raise a fuss?
1: Not at all. I didn't even know that happened until a couple days ago.
37: It did. It did. And you know why? Do you know why they're raising a fuss now? Because the press hates Trump with a passion. And the press loved Obama. I don't think they necessarily loved Joe Biden, but they were willing to protect Joe Biden. So does that tell you that when the press has an agenda and when Obama does the same thing that will someday be done by Trump, and they don't say a word about it under Obama or Biden, but they pitch a giant fit under Trump, what does that tell you?
1: Quite a bit. Although I think the one thing I would like to point out is the liberal press is about like 80-20 liberal.
37: Or 90-10.
1: Dominant, something like that.
37: Yep.
1: But like when Obama kicked out Fox News, that pretty much eliminated virtually all the conservative outlets in one swipe.
37: Yep, it did.
1: Whereas,
37: and so what does that tell you? If it tells you that there's already an agenda on the part of the press and that they're not neutral, then would it surprise you when Donald Trump says these non-neutral so-called journalists are getting the boot, they're going to lose their press passes? Is that the wrong thing to do? I don't think so.
1: Perhaps, and I understand those merits.
37: If you had a friend, Tony, among your circle of friends, most of your friends are honest with you. And then you find out there's one who's just a big fat liar all day long. Do you still treat him the same way and give him include him in your life as much, even though you know he's going to go out and lie about you?
1: Probably not so much.
37: I would think. I find out that a friend of mine is going to lie about me, that friend is no longer welcome in my circle anymore. And they know that. They know I can't lie about Tony. If I do, Tony is going to kick me out of the circle. And nobody is going to fault Tony for doing that, right?
1: Not at all. I understand the merits. Pretty much my point is, it largely is the tit-for-tat ordeal.
37: But it's not tit-for-tat, because when liberal presidents kick the press out and nothing is said, but Donald Trump kicks the press out or gives them, you know, no hard pass, then all you're saying is there's a double standard. And if you go along with that double standard, to me, I think you're saying you support the idea of a double standard. Well, I don't. I think you either treat everybody the same, or you say if there's going to be favoritism against Trump and in favor of Obama, then Trump is not wrong to tell these people you no longer have a hard pass, which, again, is not getting in the way of their First Amendment rights, not one little bit.
1: No, not at all. Hey.
37: That's the way I look at it anyway. Tony, I appreciate a good naysayer. Thanks very much. Coming up in a moment, license plate readers are helping police track down real criminals. Right now, the critics say they're an invasion of privacy. Should we regulate them or ban them altogether? Talk about that next.

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0: Hey, welcome back to the Lars Larson Show. It's a pleasure to be with you, and I'm glad to get to your phone calls and emails at 866-HEY-LARS. License plate readers, as we've talked about before, are helping police track down criminals, but critics say they're an invasion of privacy. Should they be heavily regulated, or should we get rid of them altogether? I thought we'd talk to Rafael Mangual, who is the Nick O'Neill Fellow at Manhattan Institute and a contributing editor at City Journal. Rafael, welcome to the program. How are you?
8: I'm doing very well. Great to be with you.
0: Hey, sorry we had a couple of little phone problems, but we're resolving most of that now, although we're trying to do it in real time. I got to tell you, within about an hour of where I'm standing right now in our radio studios, the police took a guy into custody this morning, and I thought, okay, here's a great example of how ALPRs, automated license plate readers, work. The guy had threatened to shoot up his family, use a knife on them. You know, he was a felony harassment and domestic violence and all that. That was about 2:40 in the morning this morning. And by about 3:15, he was in custody because the police threw his license plate and his name into the ALPR system, and they found him very, very quickly, and they were able to take him into custody. Can you tell me, I mean, should we be willing to give that up in the name of preserving privacy?
8: I don't think we should be willing to give it up, but I also think it's important to just frame this conversation correctly. When people hear the word privacy rights, right, they think the Constitution, they think the Fourth Amendment, and that's exactly how the critics of these systems have sort of couched their critiques. They've said, you know, what we're sacrificing is an important constitutional right. And I think it's just important to say at the outset that I fundamentally disagree that that is what's at stake, right? So what we're giving up is not something that we generally have a privacy right in. Right. What ALPR cameras do is they photograph the vehicles that pass them. They're motion activated cameras that photograph and log those images of a vehicle in a system. Now, they're very sophisticated cameras, so they can read the license plate of the vehicle. They can read the make and model of the vehicle. They can take note of distinguishing features on that vehicle, say, you know, damage or, you know, window tints or a spoiler or a bumper sticker, I should say, so that, you know, it makes that information available to law enforcement. That's important because, you know, criminals have sort of caught on to the whole license plate reader thing and will often change the license plates on the cars that, you know, they use for crimes. But it's just important to say, like, you know, you did a perfect job of sort of describing the kind of paradigmatic case of, you know, why these cameras are important for law enforcement. And I think a lot of people just have to understand that what you're being asked to give up is not something that the courts have generally recognized a right in. When you think about the sort of surveillance technologies to which the courts have attached a warrant requirement because they violate the Fourth Amendment, without one, you're thinking of things like the placement of a GPS tracker on your car. You're thinking of things like cell site location information or historical geographic location data from a service like Google. What those data do are they have the ability to track you everywhere that you go constantly from place to place. If there is a GPS tracker on your car, it is following your car everywhere it goes.
0: Yep.
8: I don't care what city in America you want to pick. Pick any city. And what you will find is that only a tiny fraction of about 1% of the streets that are visible to these cameras, meaning that 99% of the roadways that you can drive on are not actually within the site pictures of these cameras. So in our paper that we just released from the Manhattan Institute earlier last week, we look at the city of Houston as an example. That city has about 4,000 flock cameras throughout the city. Each of those cameras has a site picture of about 1,500 square feet. Altogether, you're talking of 6 million or so square feet of coverage. But that city has more than 1 billion with a B square feet of roadway. So you're talking about only being able to see 0.5% of all the streets that you could possibly drive on. I don't think that rises to the level of something that you have a privacy interest in.
0: No, because, and look, Rafael, I'm not a lawyer, but I've told my audience, I mean, if I check into a hotel, in that hotel room, I have an expectation of privacy. Even if I use the public restroom in the hotel that's down off the lobby, I have an expectation of privacy inside the restroom. If I'm in a restaurant, I don't have much expectation of privacy because it's open to the public. It's there.
9: If I'm in other public spaces, I don't have an expectation of privacy. And they said, oh, yes, but, and I guess to some extent, I wonder why this is coming up now. And I have a suspicion that it has to do with enforcement by ICE and CBP. Do you think I'm onto something? Because we've never heard the level of objection to these things until about the last year and a half or so. Am I wrong about that?
8: I don't think you're wrong about that. I mean, you know, the far left has been against these things for a long time. I mean, you can go back to, you know, the early 2010s, the early aughts, and find, you know, groups like the ACLU and the Electronic Frontier Foundation, you know, coming out against these things. You know, that's to sort of be expected. But I do think that, you know, when it came out that that ICE and Customs and Border Protection were using their access to these tools to try and track for immigration enforcement, that made a lot of people upset, and that kind of brought these things to the fore. What has really perplexed me, though, is that, you know, the critiques have become bipartisan in a way that I don't think was quite expected. You are now also seeing some conservatives, including conservatives who have an otherwise staunch record of support for law enforcement,
9: yep,
8: you know, buying into a lot of the kind of more hysterical critiques on this. And I think that they are just as misguided, and I think it's important to call that out. And, you know, again, what's at stake is what you described. I mean, you know, I had there was a case out of Richmond, Virginia from last week of a mother who had her car jacked with her two young boys in the back seat. One was less than a year old. The other one, I think, was 3 years old. Now, you can imagine, you know, the just absolute horror and terror that mother must have been, yep, feeling in those moments as she called 911 and begged for help. And, you know, if it wasn't for those cameras, those kids would never have been found. And instead, the police were able to recover that vehicle and the children and make an arrest within 45 minutes, I believe. You know, that is the world that we want to live in. What we don't want to do is leave those benefits, those very clear and concrete benefits, on the table in order to address privacy concerns that, in my opinion, are much more easily addressed through regulation and don't require a ban.
9: And in fact, I thought your suggestions were very good. That's Rafael. Rafael, we appreciate the time. That's Rafael Mengal, who is the Nick O'Neill Fellow at the Manhattan Institute and a contributing editor at City Journal and a member of the Council on Criminal Justice. Rafael, thanks for the time. 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
2: With SRN News, I'm John Scott. Wind is whipping Mexico's northern Pacific coast, and water has started to flood some streets as Hurricane Polo bears down on Baja California Sur. The hurricane threatening flash floods and mudslides in the fishing town of Puerto San Carlos. High tides and pounding waves from Polo breaching sea barriers as residents worried for their homes in the mostly empty town. Polo, a Category 3 storm, and is expected to bring heavy rain to the southwest U.S. later this week. Meanwhile, Hurricane Nolo could still bring torrential rain to parts of Hawaii. A man who spent decades on Utah's death row being released on bail after prosecutors say newly analyzed DNA evidence did not link him to a 1985 killing. The judge ordered 71-year-old Douglas Stewart Carter released hours after a bond hearing on Monday. This is SRN News.
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12: Fulton County District Attorney Fannie Willis has declined to debate her Democratic opponent.
13: 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Why isn't the chairman of the Judiciary Committee standing up for the J6s, who are political prisoners?
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15: Mostly clear this morning, low in the upper 50s, plenty of sunshine later today with a high of 84.
0: Tonight, clear, low 62. Partly cloudy Wednesday and Thursday. We warm up to the upper 80s. Showers and thunderstorms likely on Friday. I'm Georgia WeatherNet meteorologist KJ Allen on AM 920. 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
20: Hey, welcome back to the Lars Larson Show. It's a pleasure to be with you. I got to tell you something. What's going on at Cornell University right now is exceptionally ugly.

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1: And they were saying there is free blank available upstairs. Rude, crude word for a woman's genitalia, just to try to put it as politely as possible. Now, we're also told that the fraternity, even though it was kicked off campus after all this happened, so something happened in that case, that at that point, one of the disgusted Cornell University students decided to share the information with the DA, a key piece of evidence, a Snapchat that proclaimed free and then blank. I'm not going to use the word on the air, in the form of the allegedly incapacitated student to the victim. So the attorney for the young lady has said that the DA failed his client in nailing her assailants, and the school essentially forced the 20-year-old victim to remain enrolled on the same campus as her attackers by refusing to refund her tuition so she could go somewhere else. The whole thing is ugly. It makes Cornell look bad, and probably deservedly so. It makes the DA look bad, and probably deservedly so. It certainly makes the fraternity brothers within this Chi Phi fraternity at Cornell University, they're not looking like real champions either. And then, of course, they're all pointing fingers because one of the members there, an anonymous, honorable Chi Phi fraternity brother, had shared the information about what was said about this young lady. I mean, this is just ugly on steroids and should not be happening right now. But glad to get your phone calls and your emails at 866-HEY-LARS. That's 866-439-5277. Just to know, we will keep an eye on that situation. And ordinarily, when something happens at Cornell University, we'll get Professor William Jacobson on. He's a very good, he teaches at the law school, and he's very straightforward, and he's very honest. But he's not available today. We'll get him on at some point in the future and get his view of how this was handled 2 years ago and why it was screwed up so badly by everybody, including the university involved. Let's go to Paul in Idaho, listening on the great KIDO. Hey, Paul, welcome to the program. What's on your mind?
2: Thank you, Lars. Back to the first caller that came in. I was going to talk about the First Amendment and right. Ask you some questions.
1: Sure.
2: So let's say you've got a green card and your friend there next to you has a visa. And you go to one of these protests, and it just so happens that you get collared, and your visa card is expired.
1: You mean my visa to enter the country, not my visa credit card, right?
2: No, exactly, yeah.
1: Okay.
2: I left that one up to you.
1: Just so nobody says later, I couldn't tell whether he was talking about the credit card or talking about the visa. But I'm not sure, what does any of that have to do with anything?
2: Well, they get the First Amendment given to them on a silver platter. They're obviously not happy that they're here in the United States of America, but they enjoy all the encroachments of it. I
1: mean, now, when you say they, are you talking about illegal aliens or legal entrants?
2: Illegal aliens and also illegal.
1: Yep. Legal or illegal?
2: Both, for that matter. There should be a way that if they're going to become citizens of the United States other than this. And taking school classes to learn the Constitution, maybe they ought to have a job. And who's paying for this? It's the GAO, same people that probably paid for Obama's $2 billion on the airline trip over there.
1: Except for this, Paul, it's been U.S. policy on immigration that if you want to emigrate to the United States, you have to make the case to the State Department that you are unlikely to become a public charge. So it's laws already on the books say that if you want to enter the United States, either on a visa for a period of time to say go to school or travel around the country, you've got to show that you're able to support yourself. And if you're going to come here on a green card, you have to show you are unlikely to become a welfare case. Otherwise, you don't get your green card. So that's already the case if you enforce the law. Now, it's also the case that people like Biden and Obama did not want to enforce

0: law. But the law actually says you're supposed to be unlikely to become a public charge, meaning turn into a welfare case. Does that make sense?
1: Oh, yeah. Yeah. Otherwise, I'd just take the job and then hear all the police stats and everything else.
0: Yeah, I'm not sure what's happening to your phone, Paul, but unfortunately, I'm going to have to break away because of exactly that. 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Glad to have you with me on a Monday night. 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That's 866-439-5277. 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And that question about Cornell, should colleges handle sexual assault cases instead of the police? Absolutely, positively not. Don't do it. They don't know what they're doing. And this mess is a good example of that. 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
0: Hey, welcome back to the Lars Larson Show. It's a pleasure to be with you. And this case is so crazy, I can't even believe it. A small church in Ohio that literally stayed open around the clock, which I think, with some limitation, might be the ideal thing for every church in the world. Say we're open 24 hours a day, 7 days a week. That's what churches are there for. And the government tried to shut it down over fire codes. Could this happen to your church? And what's it going to take to fix this up? Ryan Gardner joins us now. He's senior counsel. That means he's a top dog lawyer at First Liberty Institute. Ryan, welcome back.
11: Hi, thanks for having me.
0: So what in the world happened at this church? Describe what happened. This one in Bryan, Ohio, right?
11: It is in Bryan, Ohio. And to turn the clock back, we've been in a legal battle for almost 3 years over the question of whether a pastor can keep his church doors open 24 hours a day, 7 days a week, and to welcome in people of all walks of life, including the most vulnerable and hurting in his communities. When my client, Pastor Chris Avell, made this decision to do this as part of his ministry, he was met with resistance by the city. They first came after him saying that this was a zoning issue, that his property was not zoned to do this. And then after First Liberty got involved in the case, suddenly the tactics shifted where it was less about the zoning code and became about the fire code. The fire marshal determined that there were some fire safety issues here that required the church to get a sprinkler system. Now, as you might imagine, sprinkler systems are extremely costly, especially to retrofit to old buildings like the one where the church is located. But here's the kicker here. The fire chief was not requiring the local motels to have those sprinkler systems. He wasn't requiring most of the apartment complex to have them. And there's even a senior living facility in town that does not have sprinkler systems. But for the church, they were required to do so.
0: And the other thing about this, Ryan, and let me throw this in and I'll ask you about it. It's one thing to require sprinkler systems where there is a habitation. That is where most of the time where people are going to be sleeping and, unconscious for a period of time. That's why it's important in things like hotels and motels, because if you have people sleeping in there and a fire starts, but if you've got a church that's open 24 hours a day and presumably there is wide awake staff to serve those people 24 hours a day, then what's the purpose of the sprinkler system other than to put up some kind of reason to object to the church?
11: That's exactly right. And while people do come in, I mean, I know this is going to be a shocker to you, but at night, sometimes people might fall asleep. I mean, the church has this thing called Rest and Refresh with the Lord that they do every night.
0: Yeah,
11: and
0: sure,
11: they play scripture over the speakers, but some people fall asleep, so apparently falling asleep in church became a crime in Bryan, Ohio. But
0: did they require that all the other churches where occasionally somebody nods off during the service have to have a sprinkler as well?
11: You know, I'm not sure, but that was the situation facing Chris, and he was, in fact, charged and convicted and sentenced to jail for living out his faith and helping these people. Now, fortunately, we got good news last Friday, and the Court of Appeals in Ohio threw out that conviction and said that the trial court failed to properly consider the constitutional defenses and the constitutional burden that the sprinkler imposed on the church, and they sent it back down to trial court on that basis. So that jail sentence has now been vacated.
0: Okay, so Ryan, just so I don't misstate this later, what was the crime he was convicted of that would have led to his imprisonment?
11: Violating the fire code.
0: That's a jailable offense?
11: It is a jailable offense, apparently, under Ohio law. We all care about fire safety. The church does, too, and it has done everything within its power to make that building safe, but if you're faced with a situation like this where the church simply cannot afford it, then you're having to choose between truly keeping these people safe by letting them come in out of, I don't know, negative 20 wind chill weather where they could freeze to death and die from exposure, or be in a warm church where there are people around them who care about them. And like you said, there is a staff there all the time. Someone's always awake to look after these people and care for them, whatever their needs are, 24 hours a day. That's the whole vision here. And it's a really beautiful thing, the way this church operates, really, because they pour into these people that come in hurting and broken. They build them up, and then they find a family that they maybe never had. And then once those people are built back up, they turn around and begin pouring into others who come in behind them. So you have this sort of cycle of people caring for each other and just improving lives across the board and caring for spiritual and physical needs.
0: Let me ask you this. I don't know, is there a legal concept, maybe in Latin, that encompasses when a city just keeps throwing up new objections because they're trying to find something that'll stick?
11: Well, I think that actually the Attorney General of Ohio, who took action to help the church, actually put it best when he said that the city was using the petty tools of government to end a ministry that they did not want in their town.
0: Oh, this is just outrageous. So at this point, he's not going to jail, you know, Pastor Avell. He's not going to jail. Where does this finally get settled up once and for all in favor of the church?
11: So we are back in the trial court on the criminal side. I should also add, by the way, that there was a whole civil component where they also, while they were criminally prosecuting him, they sought to get an injunction from a civil court, and they actually got one. I think it was maybe 2 years ago that they got one. We appealed that up, and we got a win there and went back down. And then the trial court, after remand in the civil case, dismissed that civil infraction with prejudice based upon the constitutional defenses that we've raised. And so it's been, like I said, nearly a 3-year-long battle. It's not quite over yet, but we are grateful for the Court of Appeals here for stepping in and vacating that criminal sentence.
0: You know, I'm glad to hear them do that. Ryan Gardner is the senior counsel at First Liberty Institute. Ryan, thank you very much, and keep up the good work, and God bless you for that. By the way, authorities say a Kentucky officer ran the same 2 license plates 2,000 times. They belonged to the mother of his child. She had an order of protection against him. Now, that officer did not hack anything. He typed in a plate out of 120,000 cameras. The Washington Post found at least 50 more, and most were watching women. Audit logs show a police chief ran 600 searches on 2 plates, his ex-wife's plates and her teenage daughter's. And here's what nobody says. A plate tells you what she drives. It doesn't tell you where she sleeps. That's a data broker. Home address, phone, relatives, everywhere she's ever lived. $2, no badge, no audit trail. 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They can't hurt you if they can't find you. 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
15: News this hour from Town Hall. I'm John Scott. The Senate has approved the Protect College Sports Act, a sweeping measure designed to address concerns over fairness and competitive balance in collegiate athletics. The legislation, led by Senators Ted Cruz and Maria Cantwell, passed the chamber by a 77-22 vote, following months of bipartisan negotiations and debate. Among changes, the bill grants the NCAA broad federal antitrust protections and places limits on how much athletes can receive for the use of their name, image, and likeness. It also caps agent fees at 5% and restricts schools to $50 million in annual spending on athletes. President Trump pushing his record as he tries to pump up Republicans before the upcoming midterms. Speaking to reporters at the White House, the president touted low crime numbers, positive economic indicators, and promised the price of gas will drop soon once the Iran war ends.
16: And we have a strong border. We have the best economy, the biggest investment in the history of our country. Think of that.
15: The president will be stumping for candidates in Oklahoma on Thursday and Alabama on Friday. The Education Department officially rolling back Title IX protections for trans students.
17: On Monday, Education Secretary Linda McMahon rescinded the Biden administration's interpretation of the law, eliminating gender identity as a protected class, saying it will protect women's sports. The rule had already been struck down by the courts in Republican-led states. The National Women's Law Center criticized the decision, saying the Trump administration should be enforcing a law to protect survivors of sexual assault. I'm Wendy Swanson.
15: The late September nor'easter will continue to impact Massachusetts overnight, despite the storm gradually winding down. Some minor impacts, they are still expected from flooding to coastal concerns. More on these stories from townhall.com.
18: Patrick was way behind on his IRS taxes.
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15: The FBI's Los Angeles field office announcing $1 million reward for the capture of a murder suspect.
22: Officials say Satinderjeet Singh, who also goes by the name Goldie Brar and other aliases, is wanted in connection with multiple murders in Southern California and elsewhere. Singh is on the FBI's 10 most wanted fugitives list. The agency says he's wanted on suspicion of conspiracy as part of an organized criminal organization, targeted killings, extortion, and narcotics-related crimes. Investigators say Singh is the North American boss of the Lawrence Bishnoi crime group, which is connected with violent acts in Southern California. I'm Daniel Martindale.
15: Supreme Court Justice Samuel Alito will no longer take part in a major climate change case. Environmental groups and ethics advocates urged Alito to step aside because he owns stock in several oil and energy companies.
1: AK centers on whether lawsuits seeking to hold fossil fuel companies responsible for climate change can move forward in state courts. News at townhall.com. Reports of an ICE pullback just got shut down.
2: The Trump administration says there is no change in immigration enforcement. Reports circulated that ICE field officers were told to focus only on the worst criminal offenders. Verbal worst first guidance went out this week and alarmed agents. Officials said the confusion came from internal talks about prioritizing the most serious cases, not a formal shift. President Trump is reaffirming the deportation push. Willie Nelson, Washington.
1: An Arizona tour company suing the Trump administration over higher national park fees for international visitors. Across Arizona Tours says the added costs have caused potential customers to cancel tours, particularly trips to the Grand Canyon. The policy charges non-residents an extra $100 at 11 of the nation's most visited parks, while the annual pass costs $250 for non-residents compared with $80 for U.S. residents. More on these stories at townhall.com.
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23: Mostly clear this morning, low in the upper 50s, plenty of sunshine later today with a high of 84. Tonight, clear, low 62. Partly cloudy Wednesday and Thursday, we warm up to the upper 80s. Showers and thunderstorms likely on Friday. I'm Georgia WeatherNet meteorologist KJ Allen on AM 920, The Answer.
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1: 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It's a Monday. It's honestly provocative talk radio for America, and I'm glad to get to your calls. And we're going to get to those in just a moment at 866-HEY-LARS. 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What's coming up this hour? Illegal aliens get in-state tuition while Americans pay more. Now the Trump administration is suing 25 states over that very issue. OpenAI admits its artificial intelligence agents went rogue on a federal government website. Who's really in control of all that AI? A Chinese billionaire has already fathered more than 100 American-born children through surrogates, might even be a number as high as 300. How is that even legal? And take just a moment to cast a vote in my X poll. You'll find the question every day at Lars Larson Show and at LarsLarson.com. And today's question goes this way. Should any government allow doctors to euthanize toddlers? And before you say, Lars, that's crazy talk. Nobody on earth is authorizing the euthanasia for toddlers. Yes, as a matter of fact, they are. In the Netherlands, a toddler has now been euthanized after the Dutch government cut the age limit for assisted dying. This kind of thing is growing like a weed and is really unfortunate. It's growing in America. It's growing in Canada. And now it appears they have even extended the hooks of doctor-assisted suicide to the age range of toddlers in the Netherlands. Should any government allow doctors to euthanize a toddler? My answer to that is no, absolutely not. And it's brought to you by AMAC, the Association of Mature American Citizens. AMAC has the conservative values I believe in. I joined the group about a decade ago. You can join too. Just go to amac.us or call 888-262-2006. AMAC is better, better for you and better for America. Let's go first to Dan. Hey, Dan, welcome to the program. What's on your mind today?
33: Well, yeah, I
0: you know, go on the internet and look, supposedly there's a massive group of 10,000 Guatemalans that are marching and think they're going to come in here. How can that be?
1: I've seen that report before, and you know what? As near as I can tell, Dan, that's one more of those pieces of internet garbage information. There is no indication it's true. I've seen the same reports. It says there's a caravan. Now, during Biden, we saw regular caravans that were coming up through the Darien Gap and making their way from South America through Central America and all the way up through Mexico to our southern border. But there's no way for those people to cross our border because Donald Trump has it sealed about as tight as anybody has ever sealed our southern border. So why would you ever believe those reports?
0: Well, I mean, you know, you go on the internet, you read stuff.
1: Isn't there garbage information all over the internet?
0: Well, thanks to you, I'm going to rethink that.
1: Well, I mean, just rethink it and think about this, Dan. If there really was some caravan, a massive caravan of thousands of illegal aliens, first thing that might occur to you is when they get to that southern border, how will they get across? Because now that we've shut down most of the border, for a time there, Joe Biden had let the southern border become so, you know, Wild West that anybody who showed up was going to be able to get across somewhere because you had the CBP was spread out so thin that one group would be coming across the border and distract them from another group that was getting across. But today they don't have that kind of situation. It's much harder to get across that border undetected, and you have a lot more CBP watching for them. So I could understand where during the Joe Biden years that there were so few CBP, Customs and Border Protection, and so many illegal aliens that they just flood across the border. But today, I don't think that's the case anymore, nor would they get status once they got to the other side. Whereas during Joe Biden, they were granted status because Joe had put most of ICE and CBP to work doing all the paperwork to try to phony up their situation. I think that's exactly what he tried to do. I don't think it's going to happen anymore. But if I'm wrong, I'm happy to be proved wrong anytime. Thanks for the call. I appreciate it. By the way, if you believe in supporting American craftsmanship and veterans and independent talk radio, go to my website, pick up a limited edition Lars Larson Show challenge coin. 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A shout out to our friends in Baltimore, Maryland, where they catch great talk radio all day and my show Monday through Friday on WBAL. That's AM 1090 WBAL in Baltimore, Maryland. Now, I've got a crazy thought for you. Think about this. What happens if Elon Musk ends up owning a piece of CNN, the Clinton News Network? Can you imagine this? According to the New York Post, Paramount executives have talked about bringing Musk into the same investor group that right now is financing the Warner Brothers Discovery takeover. That deal would put CNN and CBS News under the same expanding media empire that is controlled by David Ellison. Elon Musk already has deep ties to the Ellison family after Larry Ellison invested $1 billion in Musk's takeover of Twitter. If Musk joins the deal, the man who transformed Twitter could suddenly own a piece of CNN. Now, I would imagine that would make liberal heads spin in the CNN newsroom. I think they'd go absolutely nuts. Consider these updates as well. TikTok has now agreed to pay Alabama at least $100 million to settle allegations involving the safety of children using the platform. The Trump administration has now backed away from a reported plan to take control of NIH grant making after pushback from scientists and lawmakers as well. Although I think the United States Congress should definitely take control of that money. If the NIH, the National Institutes of Health, is going to make grants using taxpayer dollars, we should have some control over where that money is going. And right now, we know already that an awful lot of the NIH grant money went the wrong direction for a lot of years. And if we can't correct that, then maybe we should shut off the tap altogether. The United States and China have agreed to cut tariffs on about $60 billion worth of goods, including American products and Chinese household goods and toys. So that's good news as well. Let me tell you about what's going on in Boston, and I'll give full and lavish credit to the Mass Daily News. Boston is now paying illegal or immigrants $575 each to finish a 10-week course in political organizing with no legal status check on the applicants and native-born U.S. Bostonians who are barred from the program altogether. Immigrants Lead Boston, run by the mayor's office for immigrant advancement, is now in its seventh cohort under Mayor Michelle Wu. The curriculum per Boston.gov includes civic engagement and community organizing, public narrative, and immigration history and topics. So, taxpayer dollars are being used in Boston to help teach immigrants, so-called immigrants, about political organizing in the United States of America. And native-born U.S. citizens and Bostonians are barred from that program altogether. Does that make sense to anybody? Boston has not publicly disclosed the total amount that it spends on the Immigrants Lead Boston, ILB, or Community Action Grants. Now, why in the world are we paying people who've come into our country to be immigrants to the United States to become political activists in the United States? Oh, and then we've got this. New York has now legalized assisted suicide, but now the state will not tell you how many people are actually using doctor-assisted suicide. This kind of dishonesty cannot continue. Coming up in a moment, the Associate Attorney General Stanley Woodward says the Justice Department has now sued every state that's giving illegal aliens in-state tuition. Is your state on that list?

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0: Come to the place where common sense prevails. 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
2: Hey, welcome back to the Lars Larson Show. It's a pleasure to be with you. Well, the Associate Attorney General, Stanley Woodward, says the U.S. Justice Department has now brought a lawsuit against every state in America, it's roughly half of them, that give illegal aliens in-state tuition. Is your state on the list, and where is this going to go? Thought we'd talk to Esteban Elizondo, who is Campus Reform's Associate Editor. Esteban, welcome to the program.
3: Hey, thank you for having me on your show, Lars.
2: So my first reaction to this is good. Okay, couldn't come soon enough, because I don't see any reason why we should be giving in-state tuition to people who are illegal aliens, because that means literally you could be getting, for example, University of Washington in Seattle. I happen to know the number there. If it's in-state tuition, I think it's about $16,000. If it's out-of-country tuition, it's more like $44,000. There's about a $31,000 difference between in-state and out-of-country tuition. And we're granting this to illegal aliens, where the kid from Iowa that wants to go to the University of Washington is going to have to pay out-of-state tuition and pay the additional penalty. Has that ever made sense?
3: No, it absolutely doesn't make sense. And the Department of Justice doing these lawsuits is a huge win for fairness. Like, Americans should not be treated like second-class citizens in their own country. But that's exactly what these universities are doing and these states are doing by granting basically benefits for being an illegal alien. And, you know, like you said, it can add up to, you know, six figures over the course of 4 years. If you're paying state taxes, then they're charging you for it. It's not, there's real consequences to this.
2: Well, in fact, you know what I wonder about, Esteban? If the mainstream media was doing its job, I mean, I know some people who live and work in Seattle. I don't live and work there. But if you're a reporter there, wouldn't you be tempted to go to the state, Department of Higher Education and say, hey, why are we giving this special rate for people who aren't even legally in the United States of America? And we're charging the punitive rate to all the kids who come from the other 42 or 43 states, because there are some neighboring states that get some in-state tuition treatment. If you happen to be close to a given state, that's common throughout the country. But it means that most of the 50 states, you know, the kids are going to be charged a gigantic amount of money to go to a school, and the illegal alien gets more favorable treatment, and they're not even legally here. I mean, I can't imagine how anybody in higher ed would answer that question.
3: Yeah, and you hit the nail on the head when you said that the mainstream media isn't covering this, and that's because the leftists and the mainstream media are just are on the same team as the leftists running these universities and running these states. And at the Leadership Institute's Campus Reform, we're covering these stories, and we're going to say, hey, this is not fair to American citizens, and it's not fair for it's antithetical to our higher education system, which should be for the American student first. And these universities are giving special treatment to illegal aliens that shouldn't even be in this country in the first place. But, you know, that's the system that they've built. And it's important that we cover this, and it's important that we talk about this.
2: I guess what I wonder about is, even within the university, wouldn't you think there'd be some faculty who would say, this isn't equal treatment? And if we're not going to offer equal treatment under the law, aren't we violating some fairly important precepts of the United States Constitution?
3: Well, unfortunately, these universities are inundated with liberal bureaucrats who aren't even part of, you know, the mainstream academic professor corps. And they're the ones that are really running these institutions. And it's interesting to look at the rate of hiring of staff members at universities. So the rate of non-academic bureaucrats, like administrators, has increased dramatically. And a lot of these administrators are pushing their very leftist ideologies onto these universities. And these are the consequences of that. And actual professors that value free speech, that would speak up against this, they can be punished for it. You know, like, if you aren't with the mainstream ideological line and you step out of line, that can hurt your job. So that's why a lot of these university professors aren't speaking out about this.
2: You know, it's kind of, I'm curious if this happens. I mean, because the suit's been brought, DOJ said they got six cases involving, and I'll name them off, Texas, Kentucky, Oklahoma, Nebraska, Illinois, and Kansas. And they're already favorable partners in blocking or declaring unconstitutional tuition policies. Cases remain pending against Minnesota, Virginia, California, New Jersey, Massachusetts, Rhode Island, Maryland, Colorado, New York, Connecticut, Vermont, Arizona, New Mexico, Oregon, and Washington. I mean, it's a gigantic list. And you think, now that the suit's been brought, how does a reporter go and cover that story? Do they walk into the university's public information officer and say, how can you explain this? And I can't imagine that they would come up with some kind of, you know, logic that would explain favorable treatment for non-citizens, unfavorable for the people that are now second-class citizens, as you said.
3: Yeah, it goes beyond just favorable and unfavorable. I mean, this is a direct violation of a 1996 federal law that says you cannot offer in-state tuition benefits to illegal aliens that you are not granting to Americans that aren't residents of that state. So this is why we've seen success in the six states that you mentioned, is because it's just a blatant violation of the law that already exists. So,
2: and wouldn't you think on those college campuses, Esteban, wouldn't there be, say, student organizations like the Student Senate, the student, the student government that would say, this isn't right. You're treating some of our members one way and treating the other ones the other way. And yet, are the students also cowed by this, told you better keep your mouth shut? You say something that's unwoke, you're going to be in trouble.
3: Yeah, and these university students are absolutely, like, worried about that. They're worried about social backlash. They're worried about, you know, getting exposed online as unwoke. And we're fighting back against that, though. Campus reform, we're giving a voice to conservative students who do want to cover this type of stuff and who do value fairness and who do prioritize the education of Americans first. So, yeah, there's definitely obstacles to speaking out about this as a student, but we're giving people a place to voice an opinion.
2: Oh, looks like we might have dropped his call. Will you check on Esteban for me, please, and find out whether or not his call dropped? It sounded like his phone gave up the ghost. So I appreciate it, Esteban. That's Esteban Elizondo, who is Campus Reform Associate Editor. Glad to have you with me, and always glad to take your calls at 866-HEY-LARS. By the way, everybody talks about those weight loss injections. 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Coming up in a moment, a Chinese billionaire wants 50 sons, and he's reportedly already fathered 100 children through American surrogates. What in the world is going on? We'll talk about that up next.
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2: With SRN News, I'm John Scott. Officials tell the Associated Press mediators are working with Iran and the U.S. on a deal to end fighting and open the Strait of Hormuz. President Trump is reportedly open to pursuing a non-military resolution to the conflict if one can be achieved. The late September nor'easter will continue to impact Massachusetts overnight. Despite the storm gradually winding down, some minor impacts still expected from flooding to coastal concerns. The strongest winds are behind us. There were some locations, especially the higher terrain and at the coast, where the wind was gusting to 50 to 70 miles per hour. Scattered tree damage and power outages reported. Hurricane Polo, currently whipping Mexico's northern Pacific coast, is on track to bring heavy rain to the southwest U.S. This is SRN News.
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9: Mostly clear this morning, low in the upper 50s, plenty of sunshine later today with a high of 84. Tonight, clear, low 62. Partly cloudy Wednesday and Thursday. We warm up to the upper 80s. Showers and thunderstorms likely on Friday. I'm Georgia WeatherNet meteorologist KJ Allen on AM 920, The Answer.
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19: Hey, welcome back to the Lars Larson Show. It's a pleasure to be with you. I'm glad to get to your phone calls and emails at 866-HEY-LARS. That's 866-439-5277. 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Social Security is screwy, and I'll tell you why. When people who receive welfare turn 65, the government switches them to Social Security, which is one of the reasons they say that SSI is short on money. No, it's short because they switch the accounting of welfare payments to the SSI checkbook. When my North Dakota farmer-in-laws who've never paid 1 cent to Social Security started getting checks at 65, rented for three times my police officer's salary and their two cars, and they had no credit card bills. Their farm was worth about $1 million, but the Social Security fund that I was paying into was giving my money to them, and all their

0: 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I'm Dan Watkins from All Four Seasons. 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
1: Collapsed. CNN has now dropped the story. They never really cared about Tasia. And that's a very good point, that when CNN automatically assumes, and you know what happens when you assume? When you assume that if a person died as a result of being hanged from a rope and that person is black, that it must have happened because of some kind of racial animus. And then when you find out that they have arrested and charged three black suspects in that crime, what does that actually tell you? It tells you don't make assumptions ahead of time. You might be able to make a certain amount of assumptions as long as you label them to your audience and say, we're going to assume that this was because of racial animus. If it wasn't, then we will be happy to be corrected. In this case, I'd love to see somebody correct CNN on that. And then consider this. A 13-year-old boy is now in custody after allegedly shooting and wounding, seriously wounding, a teacher at his school in New Mexico. The teacher, Kelly Matthews, remains in the hospital where he's considered to be in stable but critical condition. That's from the police chief, James Jones. He said that at a news conference yesterday. The shooting unfolded shortly before noon on Friday outside Highland Middle School. Near the building's back doors, the 13-year-old went outside the building in between classes. And when Matthews walked outside and around a corner, the teacher encountered the suspect, who immediately began firing at him. Police have not disclosed a potential motive. They say there is no information regarding Matthews, whether or not Matthews, the teacher, was targeted ahead of time. Officers have recovered a semi-automatic handgun, according to ABC News, that they believe the teen allegedly used in this tragic and violent act. The 13-year-old is now being held on charges, including aggravated assault on school personnel, shooting threats, and unlawfully carrying a deadly weapon. Here's the question. I can't tell you how much more frequently we are seeing reports of kids, I mean very young kids, who are being accused of very serious crimes, including one crime that involves a 9-year-old child who is believed to have raped a 5-year-old girl. And in that attempt to rape the girl, they say the girl, the 5-year-old, nearly died. Now, what do you do with a kid who's 9 years old, who's engaged in a rape? What do you do with a 13-year-old? I mean, to a large extent, I think society does not have laws that properly equip the prosecutor with something they can do about this problem. Because what ends up happening is you've got a child. The child is too young to be punished in any meaningful way. And am I saying, oh, I want to see that child go to prison? Well, I'd ask you this. If a child is capable of something like rape of a younger child at age 9, what exactly is going to straighten that child out? And whether or not you would trust that child to be loose in society, especially since if the child is 9 years of age, is the community even going to know who that person is? If the child was a bit older, the child might be told, you have to register for the rest of your life as a convicted sex offender. That's to warn the community who you are and keep you out of certain kinds of jobs and professions. In other words, somebody who's registering as a sex offender who is not going to get a job working in a daycare, is not going to get a job working in a school. But if you're 9 years old when this incident happens, when you do what, if an adult did it, would be considered a crime, what in the world is society going to do with those kids? And I'm sorry to say that I think the bottom line is they're not going to do anything with those kids, and those kids are going to end up being a danger to the rest of society. At least that's the way I see it. Now, Center Square has a great story about a pastor in Detroit who last year had admonished one of his parishioners because he thought her donation to the church of $1,235 was inadequate. Do you know that pastor is making $538,000 a year? He's being paid by a taxpayer-funded nonprofit that he leads that is separate from the church. The salary for Marvin Winans Sr., the pastor of Perfecting Church,

and a Grammy-winning gospel singer accounted for about 61% of what that nonprofit spent. So in other words, he's got a nonprofit, he runs the nonprofit, but as well as running the nonprofit, he's pulling a salary of more than $500,000 a year, and that's more than half of all the money the nonprofit is dealing with. Somebody tell me that is not wrong. 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
9: 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The Answer. 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
3: Hey, welcome back to the Lars Larson Show. Well, OpenAI's artificial intelligence agents were poking around government websites, and one allegedly tried to hack the education department. How much control do we actually have over AI or artificial intelligence? I thought we'd ask that of Amy Kramer, who is the chairwoman of Humans First. Amy, welcome back to the program.
11: Hey.
3: Does it suggest to you that maybe we don't have much control over AI at all?
11: We don't have much control over it. We need, we definitely need safety birds or guardrails and safety mechanisms put into place to protect the American people, our national security, our land, our kids. And that's Congress's responsibility to do it. And we're getting all these warnings from a number of different people, and somebody needs to take action.
3: All right, so if the somebody is the federal government, they don't exactly move at they move at the speed of government, which tells you a lot. Whereas the private sector companies could actually move quickly, couldn't they?
11: They could, but this is the thing. They can't be trusted to move because they are the ones, it is their technology that is escaping these labs and going and doing these hacks and breaking into other companies. And now our U.S. federal government, also there was a report out over the weekend that one of the AIs had escaped and broke into the Australian Department of Health Ministry. So this is a national security issue, and you're right, Congress does not move fast, but this is a time when I think that they need to move fast. But I think Speaker Johnson needs to call Congress back into session, and they need to deal with this right away.
3: Yeah, but do you see much likelihood that the U.S. government, whenever speed is required, they seem to move at the speed of glaciers? Is there any I guess what I'd ask is, if these companies know their technology the best, isn't it incumbent on them to do the right thing without having the government have to tell them to do the right thing?
11: Well, you would think so, but they're not doing the right thing. That's how these AIs have escaped the labs. I'm not a technical person. I don't pretend to be one. I'm just a mom with common sense. But this has been going on for a while, and we have had concerns. I mean, if you think back to the spring when Secretary Bessent called in all the heads of the banks because of the release of Mythos, and they were concerned about its abilities to bring down the financial system of the U.S., that was very concerning. And Mythos, the release was delayed. There are things that the federal government can put into place, and you're right, they do move slowly. But I'm also a flight attendant when we were flying on September 11th. And if you remember quickly, if you remember back then, they moved quickly to protect the American people. They should do the same now. I think it's just ridiculous that they're not.
3: I'm talking to Amy Kramer, who's the chairwoman of Humans First, and I think that's a good example, because even when it's the wrong thing to do, for instance, the Patriot Act, they did manage to get it done in about 3 weeks when they knew there was some urgency. So how do we get the equivalent of a fire lit under their feet?
11: Well, I think that's got to come from the American people. And Lars, I'll tell you, I went into Speaker Johnson.
3: Did I lose Amy? Hey, Joel, can you double check and see if we can get Amy back on that line? I think her line was giving up. I could hear it starting to go in my ear, and I thought maybe her line was starting to give up. Let's see if we can get Amy back on the line, because I have a feeling there was a problem. You can usually tell. We get to where we can tell when a phone line is starting to give up. And sometimes cell phones, we love them. We love the ability to connect over big distances. The problem is sometimes the disconnect happens, and at that point, we're kind of out of luck. I want to get Amy Kramer back. She is the chairwoman of Humans First. And OpenAI disclosed on Friday, tail end of last week, that its artificial intelligence agents had interacted with several U.S. government websites in unexpected ways. And this is part of an ongoing review into the company's model's unanticipated behavior, meaning they don't know why it's happening. They just know that we've got to get this stopped. The AI giant's models access publicly available information on two websites operated by the Securities and Exchange Commission, as well as the U.S. Census Bureau, and the data that's kept there. The company came out with that on Friday. AI evaluator and research lab Transluce said on Friday that an independent investigation found that AI agents appeared to originate from OpenAI and attempted a hack onto the Department of Education website for the department's civil rights office. Thankfully, that did not succeed. Well, it looks like we won't get Amy Kramer back, but we very much appreciate having her on the program. Glad to get your calls at 866-HEY-LARS. That's 866-439-5277. Send your emails to talk@LarsLarson.com. Now, I've mentioned this before, but you know my position on birthright citizenship. I think the U.S. Supreme Court got it absolutely wrong, but they decided what they decided, and we're now going to have to deal with the consequences. But consider this. A woman has discovered that she is now carrying a baby for a reclusive Chinese billionaire named Zhu Bo. Zhu Bo allegedly has fathered hundreds of children. Her involvement with that surrogacy began after she came across an ad on Instagram. It offered $120,000 to become a surrogate. Now, we know from some of the other reporting that's been done on this, the Chinese are doing this right and left. They are creating little American children. And then, in many cases, they are bringing those children back to communist China. Well, the New York Post reports the agency described the intended parent as a single dad who wanted to grow his family. But when Judy asked how many other surrogates were carrying children for him, she learned there were a lot of them. She was reportedly told the number is close to two dozen. He is a 48-year-old wealthy recluse who founded an online gaming company called Douyi, calls himself China's first father, and he's been hell-bent on siring at least what he calls 50 high-quality sons. Imagine this. He's got the money. He's able to do it, and unfortunately, American law allows children to be created as though they're widgets coming out of a widget factory. So, according to social media posts verified by the Wall Street Journal, this man's company has posted on social media that Zhu himself has produced more than 100 kids through surrogacy in the United States. In the summer of 2023, so three full years ago, a judge in California handled petitions from Zhu to grant parental rights for four unborn children, as well as at least eight other children that he paid for through surrogates. They're buying and selling babies. Now, I would ask you this. Do you think that should be legal in the United States to say, I can order up a child the way I'd order up a couch or a chair or order up a custom-built automobile? The judge rejected his petition for parental rights. That left the unborn children in legal limbo. Now, there are a lot of wealthy Chinese businessmen who have American-born children, and you understand, these are little insurance policies that will allow them to leave communist China and come to our country. Should anybody be treating a child like a piece of property that can be bought or sold and can be used to make sure that the adult with that child gets his legal rights? That is absolutely out of line, and it should not be happening. Not now, not ever. 866-439-5277. Send your emails to talk@LarsLarson.com.
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16: News this hour from Town Hall, I'm John Scott. U.S. Ambassador to China David Perdue confirms President Trump raised the possibility of selling weapons to China during his recent meeting with President Xi Jinping.
17: Perdue made the comments Sunday on Fox News, saying Trump asked Xi if China would like to buy U.S. arms. The remarks come as the two countries continue to compete over trade, technology, and Taiwan. Trump and Xi are expected to meet again in November at the Asia-Pacific Economic Cooperation Summit, followed by another meeting in December at the G20 Summit in Miami. Their latest meeting ended Friday after Xi's three-day state visit to Washington.
16: Mediators are working with Iran and the United States on a deal to end fighting and open the Strait of Hormuz. Iranian state media reporting that Foreign Minister Abbas Araghchi will meet with Qatari mediators about the latest discussions President Trump reportedly opened to pursuing a non-military resolution to the conflict if one can be achieved. The president announcing plans for a new $15 billion steel plant in Iowa.
17: Speaking from the Oval Office Monday, the president says it's going to be the largest plant in U.S. history, calling it exciting news. Trump said it's part of his plan to bring manufacturing back to the U.S., especially steel production, which declined under former President Biden. It's being built by Minnesota-based Mesabi Metallics, and the facility is expected to create over 1,700 permanent jobs in Iowa. I'm Mark Mayfield.
16: A big break for Texas truckers. They can now tap into cheaper off-road farm fuel on public highways to help fight record-high diesel prices. Governor Abbott says the state is waiving roadside penalties on red-dyed diesel meant for tractors and other off-road equipment. This fuel is tinted red because it skips highway fuel taxes, since farm tractors work fields instead of roads. More on these stories from townhall.com.
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16: United States team captain Brant Snedeker credits President Trump following a dramatic President's Cup comeback.
19: United States team captain Brant Snedeker praised President Donald Trump for inspiring the U.S. team's dramatic President's Cup comeback over the international team at Medina Country Club in Chicago. President Trump returned as honorary chairman of the President's Cup Sunday, marking his second time in the role after first serving in 2017 in New York. While he kept his remarks at the event brief, he received loud cheers from spectators in attendance. During the tournament, the team secured its 11th consecutive victory thanks to strong back nine performances from two-time major winner Colin Morikawa and 21-year-old rookie Jackson Koivin. Bernie Bennett reporting.
16: In Chicago, Monday Night Football. The Bears kept the Eagles scoreless after halftime, beating Philadelphia. The final was 27-7. News and analysis at townhall.com. The Vatican says Pope Leo reiterated his commitment to ending the abuse of children by Catholic priests.
17: In a two-hour meeting with seven survivors in France, the Pope met privately with each victim and heard proposals on how to improve the Church's safeguarding measures. The Vatican said he thanked them for their painful testimony and reaffirmed his commitment to ensuring the harm they experienced is not repeated. His visit and his time spent with survivors comes after a 2021 report found that 330,000 French children were abused by Catholic clergy and lay leaders over seven decades.
16: An appeals court in Iran has confirmed a sentence of 74 lashes handed to a prominent singer who performed without the mandatory hijab. Parastu Ahmadi sang while wearing a sleeveless dress during a concert live-streamed on her YouTube channel. Iran's laws ban public performances by women and require them to wear headscarves. More on these stories at townhall.com.
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21: Mostly clear this morning, low in the upper 50s. Plenty of sunshine later today with a high of 84. Tonight, clear, low 62. Partly cloudy Wednesday and Thursday. We warm up to the upper 80s. Showers and thunderstorms likely on Friday. I'm Georgia WeatherNet meteorologist KJ Allen on AM 920. The answer.
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33: 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Thank you.
3: That is President Donald Trump talking about the thwarted attack that it appears the British have stopped, an attack on a RAF base in Great Britain that is a base that is used by American planes in some of the attacks that have been carried out recently on the country of Iran. Let's talk about that. And first, welcome to the program. 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Now, here's what's going to be interesting, because the British media loves to filter out the demographics of certain kinds of suspects in certain kinds of crimes. And what I'm talking about is the fact that Muslim so-called migrants or immigrants to Great Britain, that when they are involved in a particular crime, the British press loves to pretend as though nothing is going on there at all. Well, all five suspects arrested on terrorism and explosive suspicions are British nationals. That doesn't tell you anything. What is going to be interesting is to find out how many of them are part of that migrant class, because what Great Britain has done, America hasn't done as much of it, because most of our illegal aliens are coming from our own hemisphere. They're coming from South America. They're coming from the Atlantic side of the United States, in other parts, Haiti and places like that. But when it comes to Great Britain, you're talking about migrants who are coming in primarily from the Middle East. So, five men arrested near RAF Fairford, and that arrest came early yesterday morning. Now, President Trump's comments are interesting because he says, look, we've had an eye on them for quite some time. We're told that these five were arrested after somebody encountered them early in the morning, and they saw these men with masks on and alerted the police very quickly, and the police moved in and arrested them. Take a listen to this report of the terrorist arrest.
0: Several people arrested under the Explosives Act. The people living in the village of Welford, which backs on to RAF Fairford, evacuated from their homes to a nearby leisure centre. Early this morning, it was announced that counter-terrorism police had overtaken the operation and were now leading it.
3: Now, they're leading it. Here's the thing. Reuters is reporting at this hour that all the men were in their mid-20s. All of them were British nationals living in London. Doesn't tell you anything about their potential motivation. But here's the quote that I think is going to be interesting, because the British are already saying, don't speculate about the motivations behind this. Well, let's see. Who might have a motivation to attack an airbase in Great Britain that is helping the United States carry out attacks against Iran? Well, maybe it could be people from Iran. Maybe it could be people from other parts of the Middle East. But what are we being told by the police in Great Britain? Quote, I am very aware of the levels of speculation about the motivation behind this incident and the geopolitical questions that are being raised. However, I ask at this time, the counterterrorism policing are given the space to work carefully and clearly. Actually, you could give us some real information about what's going on. This is a critical link in the U.S. military's long-range bomber force, and it supports deployment of B-52s, B-1B Lancers, and B-2 stealth bombers. Its role in strikes on Iran makes a conflict-related motive worth considering. U.K. authorities have not publicly established that connection. Of course, they're not going to. But the strategic airbase raises the possibility that the suspected activity was intended to disrupt U.S. bomber operations beyond the Gulf area. Again, take a listen to some of the reporting from Great Britain today over the last 24 hours.
0: RAF Fairford, of course, Royal Air Force Base, used as well by the United States Air Force, and has been used by the USAF as part of their war against Iran. It's a site that can house the US's long-range B-2 bomber, and as we understand it, that base had been used for those operations conducted by the United States.
3: By the United States of America. So a farmer driving home, a woman, in the early morning hours saw three white vans blocking a village road. Nobody was inside the vans. So she immediately turned around and then saw a group of Middle Eastern-looking young guys run off into the trees wearing masks. One van displayed a UK number for a company called Fuel to You, which is not registered as a company. The number also appeared to be one digit short and does not ring when called. She immediately called 999, and five men were arrested within 25 minutes of her call. And then later today, late last night, the two rear doors of the vans were opened up and large black containers could be seen scattered around with a bomb disposal robot operating near the vans. What does that tell you about the entire situation? It suggests to me that this was a possible terrorist act that they tried to carry out, did not manage to accomplish, and that it was aimed at the U.S. operations through that RAF base to act on the Middle East. Let's go to Ernest in Connecticut. Hey, Ernest, welcome to the program. What's on your mind? Hey, Ernest. Yep, sounds like Ernest isn't there. So, Ernest, I appreciate you making the effort. In any case, now, we know that at this hour, all five of those suspects in Great Britain, the ones that were caught near the RAF base, have all been, well, they were originally detained. They've already been cut loose. They've been released on bail. So if you're going to tell this, that this was a possible terrorist act that was interrupted by the arrests that were made, and yet all five have now been released on bail, that doesn't make any sense. And last night, before the incident, reports said the base was at its highest alert level, with tractors blocking all of the gates. a local in the village where they had been stopped at gunpoint at a roadblock by a group of American service members who ordered them to put their hands out of the car and identify themselves. The U.S. stealth bomber base in the U.K. is on Delta alert as counterterrorism police are making more arrests and deploying bomb searching of all of those vans involved in the arrests over the last 24 hours. By the way, think about this kind of story. 2:40 in the morning in Batavia, Illinois, a woman takes a look outside and sees a flashlight and a shadow. It's outside her window. Police say the man in her backyard was a registered sex offender. Now, a military court had convicted this joker in 2024. He had taken a sailor's key card, let himself into her bedroom, watched her sleep. He never met the woman in Batavia. He saw her on social media. He researched her and found her home address. Let me translate researched. That means a people search site that sells a report on you or me for about $2. 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
21: Hey, welcome back to the program. It's a pleasure to be with you. You know, President Trump says he's looking very seriously at banning American diesel exports. Is that going to save you money at the pump, or is it going to eventually cost you more and maybe even cost more in gasoline? I thought the perfect person to ask about that is Patrick DeHaan, who's head of the petroleum analysis at the place called Gas Buddy. Mr. DeHaan, welcome to the program. How are you, sir?
22: I'm good. Thanks for having me.
21: So tell me this. Give me your unabashed opinion of the idea of banning diesel exports, because America does make a lot more diesel than it actually uses domestically. But would that help anyone?
22: Well, it really wouldn't. It would probably depress prices here slightly. But the risk is that by blocking oil companies from exporting diesel, they're simply going to start producing less of it. We've seen that time and time again. In order to avoid flooding a market, when you can't export something, you generally start pulling back. And that's the last thing we want to do, is see refineries start producing less of something that's in considerable demand. If they do start throttling back on diesel production, it would also negatively impact gasoline production, jet fuel production, and just about everything that comes out of that barrel of oil. So I think that's why you have a lot of analysts saying, heads up, you may be doing something that backfires. You know, I get the knee-jerk reaction to say, well, let's keep diesel here. But, you know, the problem is it's going to certainly drive up global diesel prices. And very short term, it only may incrementally lower diesel prices here. In the long run, though, it's just very cumbersome and very worrisome. The government essentially, if you buy a car, is saying, well, you can only drive it certain days of the week to certain places. That's kind of what they're saying to refiners here.
21: So I'm not giving my audience bad information. America produces about 5.5 million barrels of diesel a day. We use about 3.5, so we have about 2 or thereabouts to export. That's the basic picture, and that's why people get the feeling, well, then just hold it in America, and the oil companies, refiners, will be forced to sell it for less. Except structurally, if they've already paid, if 75% of the cost of that diesel is in the barrel of oil, they can't even drop it very much in price, can they? Because at some point, they'd be selling it for less than it costs to make it, which is quite a loss leader.
22: Yeah, I mean, the problem is refiners are buying oil in the global market at elevated prices. They can't afford to just sell diesel prices arbitrarily below the input cost. Now, you know, obviously, there's a lot of costs associated with refining. At the end of the day, though, I mean, you know, this is market manipulation. What determines price is not the oil companies, it's not the government, it's a global balance of supply and demand. And if you simply cut the U.S. off from supplying of diesel globally, there are significant ramifications. Oil companies are not going to build future, increases in output if the government is going to start stepping on its toes in regards to who you can sell to, when you can sell to, you know, all this other stuff. So it sends a chilling message to the refining sector if this were to go through. In addition, it may only offer limited short-term price improvements in the United States while causing global diesel prices to skyrocket even more exponentially. And, of course, a lot of our allies buy diesel from us, and that would have a chilling effect on those relationships.
21: Yeah, because, I mean, if in effect, if America says to an ally, you can't buy diesel from us anymore by order of the government, aren't they likely to say, well, then you're not going to be able to buy something else from us, aren't they?
22: Well, yeah, that certainly is the risk, that, you know, if you start cutting off a hand that feeds you, that hand that feeds you in a different way is going to react as well. So that's a major concern, is how companies, or how countries rather, could potentially retaliate to this.
21: How much of this is about the Iran war, and how much of it is about, say, damage done to refinery capability by the Ukraine war or other factors on the planet?
22: Yeah, I mean, a lot of this is a layered problem, not just the Strait of Hormuz and the flow of oil, but there's also refineries that are blocked from supplying diesel behind the Strait of Hormuz. So there is that. The Strait of Hormuz is a big factor. But beyond that, another big factor is Ukraine attacking Russian oil refineries. I don't know that anyone can fault Ukraine, though. 4 years after Russia invaded, Russia is still active. Ukraine has finally found success in doing something very impactful to Russia. However, the unfortunate collateral damage, which is maybe why Ukraine is doing it, is it increases attention on Russia and puts pressure on them. If Russia were to stop doing what they were doing, invading Ukraine, Ukraine probably wouldn't respond by attacking refineries and pushing them offline. And that's exactly what's happening. Russia traditionally exports significant sums of diesel, and now they've just extended a ban on diesel exports of their own until and through October. So this is part of the problem, is that diesel exports are curbed in Russia because of these attacks. And if the U.S. also bans exports, though our refineries are operating fine, there's going to be a lot less global supply. And again, the backfire is what we're all worried about. If refineries simply start producing less diesel to work their way around this export ban, it's going to make a bad problem even worse.
21: Well, I'm talking to Patrick Gahan, who's head of petroleum analysis at GasBuddy. Do the refiners have any choice? I mean, if they're producing 5.5 million barrels now and they can only sell 3.5 in the domestic United States, if they keep producing it, I mean, what is there an incentive to say, let's go out and sell diesel below the cost of production to the American marketplace just to keep people happy? Because I can't imagine a private company saying, we're going to keep producing a product that we can't sell for a decent price.
22: Well, that's exactly it. And that's where government intervention often will have very significant consequences. There could be short-term price improvement, but I said the long-term, the chilling signals are irrevocable. You can't pull those back. You can't undo that. And the next time oil companies think about expanding, they're probably going to, second guess, should we do this? Is the government going to get involved? All these other things. And I mean, back to your point, oil companies are buying oil at a global level, and they have something the market is short of. Why should they be penalized? Like, why does government want to give them any reason to run less hard than they, this is a typical political knee-jerk reaction of, hey, this makes sense in our head, let's flood the market, until you realize that no U.S. oil company is going to continue willingly flooding the market with product, kind of shooting themselves in the foot.
21: No, it doesn't make any sense. Patrick, thanks so much. I appreciate the time.
22: Thanks for having me.
21: That is Patrick Gahan, who's head of petroleum analysis at the outfit called Gas Buddy, and we're glad to have him on about that. And I'm glad to take the naysayer calls. If somebody can figure out why would a company be willing to keep producing a product that they're not allowed to sell to the export market to sell it below the cost of production in the United States, if that makes sense to anybody, I'd love to have you explain to me how that's going to happen. By the way, I've told you before that everybody talks about those weight loss injections because the results are dramatic. 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
1: With SRN News, I'm John Scott. Medicare enrollees could see lower premiums for private Medicare Advantage plans next year, while prescription drug premiums are expected to rise slightly. The Centers for Medicare and Medicaid Services says the average Medicare Advantage premium will drop to $12 a month in 2027. That's down from about $14.37 this year. The average premiums for standalone Part D drug plans will rise by less than a dollar to about $36 a month. Texas truckers can now tap into cheaper off-road farm fuel on public highways to fight record high diesel prices. Governor Abbott says the state waiving roadside penalties on red dyed diesel that's meant for tractors and other off-road equipment. The fuel is tinted red because it skips highway fuel taxes. This is SRN News.
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8: Mostly clear this morning, low in the upper 50s. Plenty of sunshine later today with a high of 84. Tonight, clear, low 62. Partly cloudy Wednesday and Thursday. We warm up to the upper 80s. Showers and thunderstorms likely on Friday. I'm Georgia WeatherNet meteorologist KJ Allen on AM 920. The answer.
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1: Hey, welcome back to the Lawrence Larson Show. I've mentioned already that five British men were arrested near a U.S. air base in Great Britain, an RAF base, over an alleged bomb plot. Is Iran behind it, and what do we know about what's going on? I have a feeling we're not going to hear a lot about what's going on, so I thought we'd get a hold of Edmund Fitton Brown, who's a senior fellow at FDD, Foundation for Defense of Democracies, that we visit with from time to time, and a former British ambassador to Yemen. Mr. Fitton Brown, welcome to the program.
11: Thank you, Lawrence. Good to be with you.
1: Or is it Dr. Fitton Brown? I don't want to steal your PhD from you if you've got one of those.
11: No, Mr. is fine.
1: Okay, very good.
11: Or just Edmund.
1: Edmund, I'm Lars, and please tell me this. How is it that I know that if I went to Great Britain, which I haven't done other than landing in an airport and taking off, I could be thrown in jail for putting the wrong thing on social media. And yet these five jokers get arrested near an RAF base, and there's at least they call in the bomb squad and everybody else, but they're already out on bail. So was this a potential act of terrorism, or was it nothing if they're already out of custody?
11: Well, the reason they've been bailed, at least according to what I have read, is that the explosives that they had or the devices that they had were not viable. Now, we don't know exactly what that means. You know, are we talking about things that were mocked up to look like explosives, or are we talking about real explosives but ones that had not been properly prepared? So that's not absolutely clear to me. We don't know very much about these guys. We know

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1: It feels as if it's being treated as if it can't be trusted with information or can't be trusted to react appropriately to information.
2: Yeah, and that's the concern I've got, because I don't want our government doing it either. And by the way, I'd be lying, Edmund, if I told you that our government doesn't occasionally do this too. In fact, usually when we're told, sorry, we can't tell you the name 10 hours after somebody's arrested on a major incident, we say, guess what? We're going to find out that the name is Muhammad something or other. And sure enough, later on, we usually do find that out. I mean, it's crazy, but they seem to think that we're like children. We just won't tell them the guy's name, and then they won't draw any conclusions. And I heard very early on, the UK was saying, don't draw any conclusions. Oh, Middle Eastern man caught with suspected explosives near an RAF base. What possible conclusion could we draw?
1: Well, absolutely. I mean, you know, when you're talking about potential attackers in the UK, of course, you know, you could have other profiles. You could have people from the red side of the Red-Green Alliance. So, you know, there was a previous attack by Palestine Action on a military base in the UK. Sure. And, you know, some of those people were not anything to do with the Middle East. So you never quite know with this. But I think that I think we will find out very quickly in this particular case. We can't really go on the word of one witness. No. But the British government will have to come clean. Now, one reason why they might not be coming clean is that they are under a lot of pressure at the moment because of some of their own actions that have been very pro-Palestinian, very anti-Israel recently. Plus, the British Foreign Secretary met with the Iranian Foreign Minister in a bilateral in New York just a couple of days ago. So right now, if this was an Iranian-backed Middle East attack on a British and American base in the United Kingdom, it would not be a good look for the government.
2: No, and so how do they end up correcting that, and will they actually take full action of whatever nature is appropriate in a case like this, if these guys really were planning to carry it out, or if they were doing, say, a trial run on planting explosives at an RAF base? Because that would be an attack not just on our country, because our country has been doing operations out of that base into Iran, but it'd also be an attack on the UK.
1: Yes, absolutely. No, if they had genuine explosives and were planning a lethal attack, then that would be an extremely serious matter. I don't think the government would be able to cover it up. There's no doubt that the truth will come out on this. The government might be trying to buy itself time or to be very charitable to the government. It may be that this is actually a less serious attack than it looks on face value.
2: I guess what I'm wondering is, if it was only just a dummy run, in other words, some group that was play acting out what would it take to put containers with possible explosives near an RAF base for whatever reason, even if it was only a trial run or a dummy run, you would think that would be serious in and of itself because it would constitute conspiracy. Although the last time I ran into this, Edmund, I think the UK has a different definition of conspiracy than the United States, doesn't it?
1: It is somewhat different, but, you know, nevertheless, it would be an offence for sure. I had wondered about the possibility it was a dummy run. I also wondered about the possibility that, you know, sometimes people have mock suicide vests, which they then use to coerce somebody into something. So, you know, these are possible explanations. But of course, this is the craziness of the British policy. They think that they can calm people down by not telling them what's happened and by not releasing the names, but they're just encouraging speculation.
2: Yeah, because in America, what we call it is the mushroom policy. You keep them in the dark and feed them what you feed mushrooms. And I don't think it usually calms people down, does it?
1: No, it makes them mad.
2: Yep. Well, we will see what will happen, although mad means something different in American or British English, too. But, Edmund, it's a pleasure, as always. Thanks for the work you do at Foundation for Defense of Democracies.
1: Thanks, Lars. Always a pleasure.
2: Good to have you on the program. 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

0: Authorities say a Kentucky cop ran the same license plate 2,000 times through a database from the automated license plate reader cameras. They belonged to the mother of his child. She had an order of protection against him. He didn't hack anything. He just typed in a plate out of 120,000 cameras nationwide. The Washington Post found at least 50 more. Most were watching women. 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
0: Hey, welcome back to the Lars Larson Show. It's a pleasure to be with you on a Monday. One of America's biggest transit systems could end up closing down a gigantic amount of what it does and then shut down every night at 9 p.m. And you say, well, that's crazy. It must be a very unsuccessful system. No, actually, it's quite the reverse of that, and you're not going to believe the story. Anyway, I'll get to the details in just a moment. If you want to join the best conversation in talk journalism, it's right here every day at 866-HEY-LARS. Now, about this transit system, I will tell you, and you've heard me say it on this show before, that transit is in a death spiral nationwide in America. And I've heard plenty of people who say, oh, yeah, but Lars, transit is so popular in Western Europe. Yeah. You've got teeny tiny cities. I mean, even the biggest cities are physically small. There isn't room for cars. They don't have the major freeways. And yet, people in Western Europe still drive automobiles, not as much as in America. But in America, you have a truly gigantic country where the distances, and we heard a lot of this during the World Cup, when World Cup events were being held in America, and there were lots and lots of visitors coming in from other places like Scotland and Great Britain and the like. And all these people were just amazed at how big physically the United States is. Now, does the United States lend itself to transit in big cities? And the answer generally is no. And let me tell you the proof of that. In some of the cities in America where they have spent the greatest amount of money to add in capacity, the ridership of transit has been declining for anywhere from 10 to 20 years. So imagine telling your board of directors, we are spending billions of dollars on this service, and we have fewer and fewer customers every single year. That's what's going on, if you were to frame that in private sector terms. Now, if you went to the board of directors of your company and said, hey, folks, we're spending a gigantic amount of money, we're producing a really good level of product, but fewer and fewer people are buying that product every year, would your board of directors vote to give you more money? Well, the latest example is kind of telling, because BART is the Bay Area Rapid Transit System. It's the one in San Francisco, and it has been well known for decades as a system that is very, very successful. In fact, when I saw the latest news about what appears to be the same kind of death spiral for BART, Bay Area Rapid Transit, as other American transit systems in other cities around the country have been suffering, I thought, well, this is really telling. When a system that is as successful, at least within the context of success in American transit, consider this. In the average transit system, the amount of money paid by the person who rides the train or the light rail train or the bus or the high-speed bus or anything like that, they're maybe spending 20 to 25%. They're providing that through the money they pay to ride on the bus or the train. You say, well, who pays the other 75%? People who don't ride the train pay the other 75% through their taxes of one kind or another. And you say, hold on. So somebody else pays 75%, and you say, yeah, but that's only the operating costs. Well, how about the capital costs? You know, the cost of building the light rail system, building all these buses, buying these expensive, hyper-expensive electric buses or natural gas buses. Who pays that? People who don't ride the transit system. So all the rider is paying is as little as 12% of the operating cost. I mean, I'll give you a metaphor that'll help you understand this. Imagine if when you were 16 or 17 years old and you got your first driver's license, and grandma came along and grandma said, you know, honey, you've got your driver's license. I'd like to make sure you have a car to drive. So I'm going to give you a well-running older car. I'm going to give you the car. I'm going to pay for your insurance, and I will pay for 80% of the gasoline that you put into the car, and I'll pay for all of the maintenance, all the tires and the oil changes and all that. That sounds like a pretty good deal. If grandma was going to give you the car, that's the capital cost, was going to pay for 80% of all the operating costs, and all you had to do to be able to have that car and use that car was pay 20% of the cost. That's America's transit systems today. The best run one of those is BART. BART gets 60 to 70% of its operating revenue through passenger fares. It is one of the most self-sustaining systems in America, even though it still falls about 30 to 40% short of paying its operating costs. And that's even though they're not paying any of the capital cost. And believe me, when it comes to building train systems, buying the train cars like the BART cars, paying for all the other expenses of running the system, getting back 60 to 70% in the world of transit, that's considered a gigantic success. Except guess what BART has just announced they're going to do? The system's dying. And I'm not kidding. By early next year, early 2027. So we're talking about 4 or 5 months from now. BART is going to close as many as 15 of its BART stations. It will cut the frequency of service by 63%. Now imagine if you had, say, 100 stops and they're going to get rid of 63 of them and you get to keep 37 of them. They're going to increase the cost of riding it. They're going to increase parking fees by 30%. Oh, and by the way, all service on the system will end at 9 p.m. every night. Now, if you make it that much more expensive, if you make it that much less useful by reducing the frequency of service by 63% and jacking up the cost by 30%, what kind of ridership do you think that that system is going to have after they do all of that? And this system has been around for half a century. It connects 50 stations in 5 different counties, and they're going to close about a third of them. It's going to make things absolutely impossible. And if you make it, you know, even less convenient to ride the thing, then why is anybody going to use it? And they're trying to get people back to ride it more. It has not happened. Not since the pandemic. That pretty well put the death knell on BART. And it sounds to me like the next couple of years, you might as well drive a stake through its heart or put a fork in it. 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
10: 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Larry O'Connor sees a non-starter.
13: Iran offered a deal to open the Strait of Hormuz, which, by the way, I reject the premise at the get-go. 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
14: Breaking news this hour from Town Hall. Amit Thomason. Five men arrested near a U.S. air base in England are being allowed to go free. The men, British nationals in their 20s, were arrested on explosives and terrorism charges. They're being released on bond. While praising the work of British investigators, President Trump adds,
15: I'm surprised that they released them. I wouldn't have done that. Look, they've been very good. They worked with us very closely. We know everything about them. We would not have released them.
14: Today, the president will host a day-long AI summit at the White House. Mr. Trump has stressed the importance of maintaining or even widening America's AI lead over communist China. OpenAI delaying release of a new artificial intelligence model, citing security concerns. Southeast Iowa getting a new state-of-the-art steel mill, $15 billion plant expected to go online in 2030. Behind the scenes, Iran war diplomacy.
16: Two regional officials confirm that mediators are working with both Iran and the U.S. on a proposal that would include reopening the Strait of Hormuz and lifting the U.S. blockade and then removing sanctions on Iran. According to the draft text being discussed, the Strait would reopen in accordance with a separate deal that Iran's been discussing with Oman on the other side of the Strait, and it would include no tolls, something Tehran has pursued. That deal seeks to temporarily manage shipping traffic on what was seen as an international waterway before the war. One source says the UK is seeking Iranian concessions on nuclear issues that would include allowing inspectors to enter the country. I'm Charles Villadesma.
14: Cleanup goes on across parts of the Northeast, pounded by that nor'easter over the weekend. New Mexico under a watch, that prompted by Hurricane Polo. On Wall Street this morning, the Dow futures down 55 points, the NASDAQ futures 10 points higher, and the S&P futures 5 points in the red. More on these stories, townhall.com.
17: Tuesday morning rush hour getting underway, and of course we're following it from the rsandrews.com Heating, Cooling, Plumbing, and Electrical Traffic Command Center. It's Chris Monroe. Couple of jams on the outer loop of 285 right now. First in DeKalb County, northbound crash up before Chamblee Tucker Road has traffic jammed up back toward La Vista Road in Tucker, trying to get up toward Spaghetti Junction. On the other side of town, southbound outer loop, all jammed up through Smyrna from South Atlanta Road, down below South Cobb Drive toward the river, thanks to nighttime work that is still taking out the left lane there. Expressways Atlanta bound into 285 in downtown. So far, no major issues. Nothing worse than usual crowds forming.
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31: 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God loves you exactly where you are this morning. God loves you no matter what you've said about Him. 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Even though the bottom may have dropped out of your life, God loves you. Even though your spouse may not love you, God loves you. 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God loves you. Nothing can separate you from the love of God in Christ Jesus our Lord. He loves you.
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33: Good morning. Another mostly sunny day across metro Atlanta. We warm up to the mid-80s this afternoon. Clear tonight, low 62. Mostly sunny tomorrow and Thursday, high in the upper 80s. A little more cloud cover with scattered showers and thunderstorms likely on Friday. I'm Georgia WeatherNet meteorologist KJ Allen on AM 920. The answer.
17: Clear skies. We're at 58 degrees here in Buckhead. Lower 50s in many of the suburbs this morning. I'm Chris Monroe. O'Connor and Company starts right now.
34: News, politics, entertainment. This is O'Connor and Company.
35: And a very good Tuesday morning to you. It's O'Connor and Company rolling through your morning for the next 3 hours. Thanks for letting us ride shotgun to you. I say for the next 3 hours, I'm fully aware that there's some stations on the network that don't carry all 3 hours. And to them I say, what the hell? Come on, guys. Pick it up. Let's go. Our flagship station out of Washington, D.C., our home base is WMAL, but we're currently at KCBQ in San Diego in the middle of the night. But it's okay. It doesn't matter. We're rolling on with a very busy morning ahead of us. In fact, let me tell you how busy it is. Coming up in this hour, we're going to speak with a candidate for Montgomery County Executive. Now, Montgomery County, Maryland is right on the border of Washington, D.C., as most of you know, and it's gone full woke. Sadly, Democrats have been in charge, one-party rule. So what will make the difference for Esther Wells? We'll talk about that because there are a lot of places in this country where Republicans are facing the same kind of uphill battle. How do you make a dent in one-party rule states or counties or cities? Esther Wells coming up in 30 minutes. Jason Johnson will join us in the next hour. Mayor Brandon Johnson of Chicago has now announced that they've got rapid response mental health teams. So, you know, a crazed lunatic in the middle of the street screaming bloody murder. You think he's going to cause some harm to himself or others? Don't call the police. Call the mental health response team and they'll come out. I saw the video of this thing. It's great. It's a nice little van and they've got snack food in the back of it. Cheez-Its right next to the fentanyl test. I wish I were making this up. Now Gardner would join us also in our second hour. That's to talk about the UK and how they sort of lost the plot on letting terrorists into their country. We talked about that terror attack that was thwarted yesterday. Also in our third hour, Senator Ron Johnson had a very important hearing on what went on at hospitals during COVID-19 and how we were victimized by those inhumane policies. We'll talk about it because Senator Johnson, one of the few elected officials on Capitol Hill who continues to focus on the trauma that we all went through as a nation during COVID-19 and the lies and deceit that supported all of that abuse. Somebody should pay a price for that. At the very least, we can get the word out to remind everybody exactly what happened so people can tell their stories. And then finally, we'll talk to our friend Kurt Schlichter. Kurt's got a great column out about, what the narrative is right now this election season. And so many Republicans who are acting like they've already lost an election where most people haven't even voted yet. I saw a headline at The Hill. Let me read it to you. I've got it right here in front of me. The Hill, Cook Political Report founder. This is a guy who founded the Cook Political Report. You know, the one that makes all these prognostications based on the polls about how an election might turn up. You know those guys that were ready for President Hillary Clinton and pretty sure President Kamala Harris, all that jazz. Cook Political Report founder says the House is a done deal for Democrats. It's a done deal, everybody. It's done. It's over. Forget about, you remember that Super Bowl when New England was losing to Atlanta by like 3 touchdowns and everyone said, well, this game is over. And then New England came back. And that's great. And anybody at halftime who said this is over, well, I guess they'd be somewhat forgiven because at least you already saw some points on the board. Nobody thought that Atlanta, I'm sorry, Falcons fans, would have that epic meltdown in the second half and let New England come back and win the game. This is worse than that. This is the people deciding that the game is over before the teams even take the field or try to score a point. If your media consumption involves people who look at the camera, stare at you, and tell you that Democrats have already won the midterm election, make better choices for your media consumption. In fact, I'll go even further. If your media consumption involves news outlets who tell you that Democrats have a strong lead or any kind of lead or that Republicans are behind, again, what they're actually telling you, and the more accurate way to say it is, according to the political polls and mostly the commercial polls that are done by news organizations or university for public consumption, which are not the same as the polls that the politicians pay for. According to those polls, the respondents have said that if the election were held today, this is how they are likely to vote. That's an accurate statement. And then it should be followed up with, well, of course, the election isn't today. It's in another 4+ weeks, and anything can happen between now and then. And really, we don't determine who wins or loses or who's winning or losing an election based on these polls of a handful of respondents saying how they're likely to vote should they vote today. That's not how we determine these things. So why is it? Why is it they want to spend so much time saying that to you? Why does the founder of the Cook Political Report want you, a voter, to hear that it's over and Democrats have already won before you even go and cast a vote? That the conventional wisdom will tell you that it is to stifle and suppress Republican turnout. Because it's true, if you think your candidate's going to lose, a lot of times on election day, you find something better to do than waste your time standing in line to vote. And that may be the case. I got to tell you, though, as a Republican voter, I think it might serve the opposite ends. I might have to stop talking about this and drawing attention to it, because what it might do, actually, there's another part of that pendulum as it swings. Yes, it does depress Republican voters. But you know what? It also depresses Democrat voters. I have no doubt that in 2016, Hillary Clinton suffered from the fact that everybody already made her president. It's over. And so if you're a Hillary Clinton supporter and something comes up on election day and you're like, yeah, oh, you know what? She doesn't need my vote. Let me just say to all the Democrats who are watching or those who have not yet decided, but you're leaning on to voting for a Democrat, I'd just like to tell you it's over. Your vote is not needed. Don't worry. No, I'm kidding. That's a joke. I am not trying to suppress the vote. I'm not trying to suppress anybody's vote. I want a big turnout in this election, as long as you're a legal voter. So that could very well be what's at play here. I don't know. I can only tell you that the proper way to talk about an election, especially when you're focusing on the polls, which is really all the media is doing right now, is to say this is what a poll says that respondents claim they are likely to do 5 weeks from now. I know that's not as sexy as it's over, Democrats have won, but, you know, sexy isn't always accurate, and vice versa. Yesterday, the president was in the Oval Office, and he had a series of announcements to make about policy, but it often dovetailed into politics. First and foremost, he announced a brand new initiative, a steel factory in the state of Iowa, a state where, according to polls, Republicans, who for the last couple of election cycles have done pretty well, are now facing a fight on their hands. So here's the president, clip 15, making his announcement yesterday.
0: Once completed, Wasabi Metallics' new steel plant will produce 10 million tons of steel per year using iron ore from the company's Minnesota mine. And Minnesota has, I will tell you, they maybe have a lousy governor, but they have great iron ore. They have one of the worst governors in history, a real stupid guy. But they do have good iron ore, which is more important, I guess. But it's the first new iron ore mine in the United States in more than 50 years with the highest quality ore. In other words, this steel will be mined, melted, and made right here in the USA, which is something very unusual. The project is expected to create up to 6,000 new construction jobs, nearly 2,000 manufacturing and mining jobs, and add another $95 billion to the U.S. economy, which is the number one economy in the world by far. We have the best economy we've ever had. We're building $21 trillion worth of plants and others. Now I think we can add this to it. I'm not even including this. But this is a tremendous investment. And it's going to be over the next 10 years using advanced steelmaking technology. The plant will produce some of the highest quality, most affordable steel anywhere in the world. They're going to be making it here and using it here and also shipping it outside and do very well. This announcement is only possible because of the pro-American policies of the Trump administration under Sleepy Joe Biden. Have you heard of him? Steel production declined significantly and nearly 200,000 manufacturing jobs were lost in the year before I took office, and they were leaving, they were losing these jobs at record numbers. But soon after my inauguration, I imposed powerful 50% tariffs on all foreign steel, and now our steel industry is roaring back to life. Everyone's building their plant here because they don't want to pay tariffs.
35: All right, really, so that's the announcement for the steel plant. And also, I'm sure you heard, it also involves mining iron ore in Minnesota. So a twofer in two states where the Senate races are important to Republicans, although Minnesota is sort of a cherry on top. Trust me, if we win Minnesota, that's just bonus time, which is nice. And yes, these are jobs that the Biden administration and the Obama administration would never have created because they thought these jobs were a thing of the past. Oh, we'll get our steel from China because that's worked out well for us. All those people who used to work in a iron ore mine or in a steel factory, you know, they can learn to code, is what they would say. Now, the president is making the case that this is only possible because of the tariffs, and that may work in Iowa, except for the fact that you've also got people who work in agriculture in Iowa who are hurting because of the tariffs. They claim partly because of the tariffs and the imposition for trade on some of their products, but also on the cost of diesel for their trucks and tractors, and also on the cost of fertilizer linked to the problem in the Hormuz Strait. So, kind of a trade-off there, but we'll see if it works. It's good news either way. He also then went to talk about the election. We'll get to that next.
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17: 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In Marietta, eastbound Whitlock, State Route 120 in front of Marietta High School there by Manning Road. There is already some delay through road work. Trying to go toward the Marietta Square, so that's already pretty backed up here on the board. 285, also roadwork-related delays. Southbound outer loop through Smyrna from South Atlanta Road down below South Cobb Drive is a couple of left lanes have been taken out overnight, and that roadwork has not wrapped up yet. Looks like the crash is out of the way now on the other side of town. 285 north, outer loop before Chamblee Tucker. Still brake lights coming up through the Tucker area from 78 and 29, but starting to move better now.
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33: Good morning. Another mostly sunny day across metro Atlanta. We warm up to the mid-80s this afternoon. Clear tonight, low 62. Mostly sunny tomorrow and Thursday, high in the upper 80s. A little more cloud cover with scattered showers and thunderstorms likely on Friday. I'm Georgia WeatherNet meteorologist KJ Allen on AM 920, The Answer.
17: We're starting out with temperatures in the 50s again this morning, mainly. We're at 57 here uptown on Peachtree with clear skies. Sun comes up this morning at 7:30.
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35: Under Barack Obama and Joe Biden and the Democrats, the policy was offshore manufacturing and other types of production and jobs that go along with it to foreign countries who don't hold our best interests. And everybody who lost their job in those manufacturing concerns, they were told, learn to code. Excuse me. Of course, under President Trump, just a year and a half later, we're creating steel mills. That's the bottom line, and the American people need to decide which direction to go. The president then talked about what states he's going to visit for rallies between now and Election Day. Clip 14.
7: Well, you have a lot of upcoming Republican rallies. You're heading to Oklahoma. You're heading to Alabama, Ohio. What is your message to voters heading into the midterms?
0: We have great people, and we're running against communists, lunatics, socialists. We're running against people that are going to open up the water. We have a border just came out 17 months in a row. We have no people coming in, zero, which is hard to believe even, but that's what it is. I don't put out the numbers. And we have a strong border. We have the best economy, the biggest investment in the history of our country. Think of that. $21 trillion is being invested. With China, it's $3 trillion. With Biden from the last, it was a half a trillion. For 4 years, it would have been negative, or $21 trillion, the biggest amount in history. And that money's building plants, like today, as an example. I don't even think this number is a big number, $18 billion. I don't even think we're including that number. But we have $21 trillion being invested in our country. We have the highest number of jobs in the history of the United States of America. We have the best crime numbers in the history of our country, despite the fact that they allowed 25 million people, many of whom were criminals, into our country. We have the best murder. It's not a nice thing to say, but the murders are lower than at any time since 1900. So we have the best crime numbers. We have the best economic numbers. We have Iran. We'll never have a nuclear weapon. We're going to win that war very soon. That'll be over. And the gas prices will come tumbling down. So nobody else could have done that. Nobody else. If the Democrats took in, the border will be opened immediately. And you have millions of people pouring through just like it was before. That's the most horrible thing I've ever seen.
35: So 14 months, 17 months of continuous border protection where not one person has crossed our border illegally. And the president says that his team tells him nobody wants to talk about the border. And they may be right. They may be accurate. But I wonder who the nobody is. Is that you? Do you not want to talk about the border? Do you not want to have a conversation about the fact that we had a wide open border? And we were told by politician after politician, year after year, Republican and Democrat, that there's nothing you can do about it. We're just going to have people pouring over the border. That we got more on the border coming up in a minute. We do. And we had Tom Homan and we had Mark Wayne Mullen both talking about the border yesterday. But I just, in the pure politics of it, you've got a president here who is announcing this steel factory in Iowa, iron ore exploration in Minnesota and mining to fuel that steel factory. This is steel that we're now going to forge here in America with real manufacturing jobs. It doesn't get more real than steel. This is steel that we're not buying from our competitors overseas, countries that don't hold our best interests. This allows us to continue to manufacture here in this country and in the heartland, in those very cities that had been abandoned by administrations beforehand because, hey, we can do it cheaper with Mexicans or with the Chinese or with Indonesians, so why should we do it here? And the answer, of course, to that question is these are Americans who deserve to have a good job, the people who like the idea of manufacturing steel and mining for ore. Their families have been doing it. There are towns, there are communities who thrive when you do this. We've all been to those cities in the Midwest. The center hub where the factory used to be is now an empty shell because everything is deteriorated thanks to the policies that have just said, well, you know, let those people in Mexico do it. Why should we get our hands dirty? But secondarily, when we've got a national emergency or if we're at war or we have to ramp up our manufacturing, we don't want to rely on the very country that we might be going to war with. It's a great national security move. It's great for international trade and it's great for domestic economics. And it's a far departure from the policies that we've had. You couple that with shutting down our borders so that illegal immigrants don't come into this country to drain our jobs and drive wages down. And you think, oh, well, we're on the right track. And that's what people don't want to talk about. It's kind of confusing to me. I want to tell you about Pastor Bill. 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
13: That's our news. I'm Rich Thomason in Washington. Five men arrested near a U.S. airbase in England are being allowed to go free. The men were arrested on explosives and terrorism charges. They've now been released on bond. President Trump says they should not have been released. Today, the president will host a day-long AI summit at the White House. OpenAI delaying release of a new artificial intelligence model, citing security concerns. Southeast Iowa getting a new state-of-the-art steel mill. $15 billion project. The plant expected to go online in 2030. Cleanup goes on across parts of the Northeast that were pounded by that nor'easter over the weekend. New Mexico, meanwhile, is under a flood watch, and that's been prompted by Hurricane Polo. Watching Wall Street this morning, the Dow futures down 74 points, NASDAQ futures 2 points higher. More details, srnnews.com.
17: 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In Marietta, eastbound Whitlock, State Route 120 in front of Marietta High School there by Manning Road. There is already some delay through road work trying to go toward the Marietta Square, so that's already pretty backed up here on the board. 285, also road work related delays, southbound outer loop through Smyrna from South Atlanta Road down below South Cobb Drive is a couple of left lanes have been taken out overnight, and that road work has not wrapped up yet. Looks like the crash is out of the way now on the other side of town, 285 north outer loop before Chamblee Tucker. Still brake lights coming up through the Tucker area from 78 and 29, but starting to move better now.
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33: Good morning. Another mostly sunny day across metro Atlanta. We warm up to the mid-80s this afternoon. Clear tonight, low 62. Mostly sunny tomorrow and Thursday, high in the upper 80s. A little more cloud cover with scattered showers and thunderstorms likely on Friday. I'm Georgia WeatherNet meteorologist KJ Allen on AM 920. The Answer.
17: Clear skies and cool temperatures again this morning. We're in the 50s, 57 uptown on Peachtree. On the Answer Traffic Watch, just spotted new trouble here southbound Thornton Road between Blair's Bridge and Factory Shoals. It's got State Route 6 stopped back above Skyview, now almost back to Maxim in Lithia Springs.
35: You're listening to O'Connor and Company. It's Larry O'Connor here. in our San Diego studios and broadcasting live across the network. Thanks for joining us. We got Senator Ron Johnson coming up later in the show, and I'm looking forward to that conversation. We'll give you a preview in a little bit of what that's going to be all about. That has to do with the lies that you were told and the policies that were inflicted upon you during COVID-19, specifically about hospitals and medical professionals. We'll talk to Senator Ron Johnson about that a little later in the program. Joining us right now, though, young woman who I've been able to meet in the past and sort of watched her political career. Her name is Esther Wells. She's the president of the Montgomery County Taxpayers League and now the Republican nominee for Montgomery County Executive. Montgomery County is the largest populous county in Maryland. It's right on the border of Washington, D.C. It's kind of Democrat, Esther. I mean, this is the county that brought us Janie Raskin to the Congress, right? So how is a Republican going to do there? And by the way, just so you know, when you answer this question, you're informing Republicans who are all over this country living in an area like you, surrounded by people who disagree with you politically and have sort of made the community decline a bit because of Democrat policies. So come on, Esther, show us the way.
15: Yes, thank you so much for having me, and good morning, everyone. So again, I, like as you mentioned, Larry, so I used to be a Democrat, lifelong Democrat, immigrant here in the United States for over 30 years. And a few years ago, I became very engaged with our local politics, starting with 4 years ago when I ran for school board because I have a special needs son, and their COVID response was just so harmful to families like mine. And so I ran for school board, and that's when I first became aware of just how dysfunctional our county government is. And for the last 24 years, Montgomery County has been one party rule by 100% Democrats in all seats. Yeah. And so being aware of just fiscal undiscipline and the leadership that was happening, I could no longer be part of the party. And so I am so grateful to be part of the Republican Party here. And I know with my message for county executive that I'm able to unite the Democrats, the unaffiliates, and the Republicans. I have built the broadest coalition. And so I am not intimidated by the 4-to-1 ratio for Democrats to Republican, because I have taken a lot of voters away from my opponent.
35: Well, you're also a CPA by trade. That's your profession. And I've got to think, when you look at the way the Democrats have run the county as an accountant, it just doesn't add up, does it, in terms of spending and taxes and the revenue base, because people are starting to really feel the pinch with the tax rates.
15: That's right. And our high income earners, they have left. There's a mass exodus that has been happening out of Montgomery County, out of Maryland. Right now, Maryland is the fourth highest jurisdiction for income taxes. And our leaders fail to realize that we are part of a greater region of the DMV. And right across the bridge in Virginia, their tax rates are so much lower. The tax burden on residents are so much lower that they have eaten our lunch for decades. And so what my goal is to restore good governance and to attract and retain high income earners and corporations. We know that in Howard County, they're subject to the same laws as we are in Montgomery County. But this year, Howard County reduced taxes. So yeah, we know that it is a leadership problem. It's not a revenue problem.
35: And again, I just want to point out that this county represents, I think, counties all around this country, especially in the suburbs right off of a major metropolitan area like Washington, D.C., where a lot of the people who live there end up being politically, they end up being Democrats. They keep voting for Democrats, and they wake up one day and they realize their schools are a mess. The crime is terrible. Montgomery County was ground zero for the last 10 years of defunding the police, getting police out of the public schools so that the kids can run wild, and, of course, sanctuary policies. Talk about law and order and crime and how your policies differ from your Democrat opponent.
15: Yes. And so

0: And students need to learn in safe spaces. And so when it comes to our police, I want to fully fund them. The purpose of government is public safety, public education, and transportation. And that is the order that I will fund our next budget when I'm county executive.
1: You also get the impression that Will Jawando is using this position just as another stepping stone to his career. He served as county supervisor, county councilman, I should say, in Montgomery County for a couple of terms. Now he's moving into county executive, and you know he's going to want to run for either governor or for congressman or what have you, instead of actually focusing on, you've got a real life. You want to do this to be a public servant and then move on. I also want to point out Mr. Jawando, God bless him, and I don't wish him any ill, but didn't he just have a health scare? I saw in the news that he just suffered a heart attack like 2 weeks ago leading up to the election.
0: Right. And so earlier this month, exactly to your point, my opponent unfortunately had a heart attack, and I immediately wished him well upon hearing of the news, and he's expected to make a full recovery. And so prior to his unfortunate incident, my campaign has been calling for a debate weeks, if not months before, because again, we want to ensure that voters have access to the candidates before going to the polls. And so for the upcoming November 3rd election, what I am saying is voters have a right to know that the next county executive is strong, is fit, is healthy, because Montgomery County has too many issues that need to be addressed. And we need a focused county executive that will get the job done. But if my opponent needs to take care of his health, it absolutely is a priority. And I want him to do that.
1: Yeah, you know, when a politician who's running for office suffers a heart attack like this, and again, I'm not, you know, this, it's public knowledge. He had this heart attack during a basketball game, and he's 43 years old. You know, that's not normal for a 43-year-old to fall to the ground of a heart attack during a pickup basketball game. The voters deserve to see him in action. They deserve to see him under stress. They deserve to see him engaging in the debate so that they're making the decision. They can make the decision whether he's up to the job.
0: That's right, because the worst thing that can happen is we reelect and allow my opponent to fail forward into the county executive seat, and then weeks later is deemed to be unfit, and then Montgomery County doesn't have special elections. And so then we will have, again, insiders that are going to be able to choose a candidate for the next 4 years that county residents didn't elect. Well, and so we need to know now.
1: Montgomery County needs a change. Amen. I agree. Yeah. I'm sorry for cutting you off. We're right up against it. Esther Wells for Montgomery County Executive. You're really terrific at this, and I appreciate you joining us. And good luck on Election Day.
0: Thank you so much.
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2: 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Air conditioning, heating, plumbing, and electrical. It's Chris Monroe. New South Metro trouble in a couple of spots. First, near the end of the ramps that come off of 285 and 85 and put you onto the westbound side of the 14 Spur and South Fulton Parkway, there's a crash right before the Buffington Road exit. So that's got those feeder lanes all backed up. There's also a crash on Roosevelt Highway, US 29 State Route 14 northbound, right before the parkway that's got it stopped from Feldwood Road and Welcomall Road. On the west side in Lithia Springs, this crash we told you about, southbound Thornton between Blair's Bridge and Factory Shoals, has southbound State Route 6 stopped now back to Maxim Road. The delays are still there on 285 southbound on the west side through the construction in Smyrna. A couple of left lanes remain blocked at South Cobb Drive. And new trouble on I-20 in Lithonia heading in. 20 west just past Turner Hill Road before Evans Mill. It's jammed from Sigmund now in from Conyers.
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11: Good morning. Another mostly sunny day across metro Atlanta. We warm up to the mid-80s this afternoon. Clear tonight, low 62. Mostly sunny tomorrow and Thursday, high in the upper 80s. A little more cloud cover with scattered showers and thunderstorms likely on Friday. I'm Georgia WeatherNet meteorologist KJ Allen on AM 920. The Answer.
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1: I, for one, am annoyed today. I continue to be annoyed. Yeah, I feel like I'm fighting against a tide here where people in the mainstream media and the legacy media and corporate media and all the people who cover politics, they also fit. Have you noticed they all fall into the same pattern? They all start using the same script. You're changing the channels and you hear the exact same stories delivered in the exact same ways. And the big story about the election is it's over. And it just drives me insane. Or again, the language of Republicans are currently losing the election. They're not losing the election. They haven't counted any votes yet. Here's how it works. You can only say that Republicans are currently losing and need to make up ground in the election when you're halfway through counting the ballots on election night. You know how this works. That's when you end up realizing that, you know, Democrats are down by a certain amount. Then you, well, Republicans are in the lead, because literally you're counting ballots just like the scores of a basketball game or a football game. You're counting ballots and you can see the scoreboard now. Oh, we've actually counted ballots because people have actually voted. And, you know, Democrats are down by 10%, and that's when you stop counting the ballots, and then you bring in the semi-truck to unload all of the ballots that they've been holding in reserve to be able to count enough ballots to get the Democrat in the lead again. That I'm just telling you what I believe may have happened in California multiple times in my lifetime. They're the way they've got their election integrity laws. The point is, nobody's in the lead right now. Nobody has won the election. If you tell me that the opinion of the American people right now, especially in those districts that are going to make a difference in the House majority, are currently in a mood where if the election were held today, they'll vote Democrat. You may have a point. You may have a point. All you've got to do is look at public polls to reinforce that, I suppose. But again, those public polls don't tell you exactly how the election is going to go. So I'm just annoyed by it. And I'm not the only one. The president is annoyed right now because he has, without any doubt, engaged in some incredible policies that he has implemented the moment he was sworn in, specifically to the number one issue of the last campaign, and frankly, the number one issue for the last 10 years in this country, and that is illegal immigration and all of the problems that come along with illegal immigration, including crime, in many cases, violent crime, and economic problems because of the driving down of wages, the strain on the social welfare programs that we all fund with our tax dollars for American citizens in need. But now it's all gone to, or much of it has gone to, people who are in this country illegally because people like Gavin Newsom in California decide that they want to give free health care to people who aren't even citizens or and aren't even in the country legally. And that's become a drain on our public welfare system and on our state and federal budgets. And by locking down the border, that's actually improved matters in all of those areas. And now no one wants to talk about it. No one wants to celebrate that. In fact, you're even flirting with the idea of voting for the party that gave us those problems in the first place. You can understand my annoyance and my frustration, and certainly the president's, as he addressed this yesterday from the Oval Office. This is clip 13, please, gents. Thank you for that.
12: Check your 401ks. You're up double in 1 year. And nobody talks about that. Nobody talks about the border. I can't even talk about it. My people, sir, nobody cares about the border. I got elected because of the border. And now, because it's so good, one of my people who's fantastic said, sir, the people don't care about the border anymore. When I got elected very much on the border, and a lot of other reasons, too. Inflation. They had the worst inflation in history. The inflation's coming way down. And when you see what happens, as soon as that war ends, inflation's going to be eradicated totally. But nobody talks about that.
1: But the question is, if people are spending too much money on groceries and on their gas and on their mortgage, is it tone deaf for the president to be sitting there saying, hey, check your 401k? Well, your 401k may be doing well, but you don't get that money until you're in retirement. What's happening right now? And do you look like you're politically out of touch if you make that statement? And are you politically out of touch to say, hey, you gave me a big challenge with the border. I solved it. What's the problem here? And again, you can understand the president's frustration. One of the key men that he put in place to be able to secure that border and enforce our immigration laws is Tom Homan. He was on with Laura Ingraham last night. Here's Tom Homan.
13: Politically, I think it backfires on the Democrats because it reminds voters what's coming down the pike.
14: Yeah, and I hope they're paying attention. Again, they haven't changed a bit. Remember the images of 12,000 illegal aliens a day coming across the border, and now they want to abolish the agency that has to find them and deport them. They haven't changed a bit, but you know, thank God we got President Trump in the Oval Office, who I think is the greatest president in my lifetime. Promises made, promises kept. The most secure border in the history of this nation, even better than Trump 45. They can't stand it, but we're going to hold that border tight. The border's closed. It's going to remain closed.
1: This as a new caravan of migrants are now making their way to the border. Remember the caravans and truckloads and the parades of people from foreign countries who came to our border during Obama and Biden and the first Trump administration? Those don't exist anymore, but now they're testing the border. They think if Democrats win in November, they'll be just fine coming in this country. And they may have a point. Because Democrats will not want to fund Border Patrol. They won't want to fund ICE, and they'll be willing to shut down the government rather than actually fund those agencies that are designed to keep the border secure. How do I know that? Because that's what they've done in the past, and it's what they're promising to do now. They're not making a secret of it. They're saying, we're going to abolish ICE. We're going to abolish the Department of Homeland Security. We're going to defund all of that. What do you think that looks like? So I'm with the president. I'm with Tom Homan. It's frustrating, and it just needs to be reiterated where we were and where we will end up. We've got Kurt Schlichter to talk about this a little later in the program as well. Keep it here. 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
2: From the EMC Security Local News Desk, I'm Chris Monroe. Governor Brian Kemp has declared a state of emergency for Georgia and has suspended the motor fuel tax for 30 days. That will save Georgians 33 cents per gallon for gasoline and 37 cents per gallon for diesel. A former bank teller is facing charges after being accused of stealing nearly $1 million from multiple bank locations around Metro Atlanta. U.S. Attorney's Office officials say Mercedes Henry of Stone Mountain is accused of defrauding Ameris Bank customers by stealing their personal information and transferring funds into cryptocurrency accounts. Republican gubernatorial candidate Rick Jackson rallied with the governor in Forsyth, Georgia on Monday, where he outlined his goals for Georgia families, small businesses, and children. Democrat Keisha Lance Bottoms discussed her priorities at an Atlanta forum, including an ethics proposal and resources for older Georgians.
15: Breaking news this hour from Town Hall. I'm Rich Thomason. President Trump hails it as a tremendous investment, referring to a new state-of-the-art steel mill that's coming to southeast Iowa. To come online in 2030, the president says it will produce the highest quality, most affordable steel to be found anywhere. The result, he says, of Trump administration pro-American policies. Today, the president will host a day-long AI summit at the White House. Ahead of that, this.
16: OpenAI says it's holding back GPT 6.1 over security concerns voiced by the company's own researchers. The announcement came a day before AI executives were set to huddle with President Trump amid increasing pressure for technology companies to be accountable for how their models can be abused. Meanwhile, NVIDIA unveiled its OpenAI safety platform Monday, which it says can help stop autonomous AI agents from misbehaving. It has two elements, OpenShell, a sealed workspace where AI agents can operate with a rulebook to follow, and a separate security layer, Sentry, which monitors and contains suspicious behavior. I'm Ben Thomas.
15: Mediators are reportedly working to broker a U.S.-Iran deal that would end the war, that according to sources speaking to the AP. Iran insists that it had nothing to do with what may have been a foiled terror plot targeting a U.S. base in England. Five men were arrested on explosives and terrorism charges. Those men, British nationals in their 20s, now out on bail. Hurricane Polo has made landfall on Mexico's Baja California Peninsula, bringing flash flooding and winds described by forecasters as life-threatening. The storm could also bring heavy rains and flooding to parts of the U.S. Southwest later in the week. On Wall Street this morning, stock futures are mixed. The Dow futures are down 45 points. The NASDAQ futures 47 points higher. More on these stories, townhall.com.
2: Now a look at traffic brought to you by rsandrews.com. Air conditioning, heating, plumbing, and electrical. It looks like fairly average delays in from the northern burbs on the expressways. There is a fender bender 400 south at 141, maybe a little south of exit 13 there and coming. I do see some delay with that, but then the usual delay from Windward and Old Milton starts to form below that anyway. I-20 westbound in Lithonia, just past Turner Hill Road. A crash, lanes are blocked, traffic backed up all the way to West Avenue in Conyers now. Inside the perimeter, 85 and 400 really crowding up quickly, trying to get down into Midtown. 285 still lousy on the west side southbound through Smyrna, trying to go down to I-20 thanks to road work still going on in the left lanes from the overnight hours.
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11: Good morning. Another mostly sunny day across metro Atlanta. We warm up to the mid-80s this afternoon. Clear tonight, low 62. Mostly sunny tomorrow and Thursday, high in the upper 80s. A little more cloud cover with scattered showers and thunderstorms likely on Friday. I'm Georgia WeatherNet meteorologist KJ Allen on AM 920. The Answer.
2: Clear skies and cool autumn temperatures again this morning. 57 degrees uptown on Peachtree.
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1: This is Larry O'Connor in the Relief Factor Studios, which happens to be in San Diego this morning, but we are, of course, blasting out on our flagship station, WMAL, in your nation's capital. Good morning. Coming up in 30 minutes now, Gardner is going to join us. He, of course, is a Brit, but he's an expert on what's going on in the United Kingdom. But he's here in America. He's ours now and one of the smartest guys over at Heritage Foundation. We'll get his perspective on what's going on with regard to national security and the migrant crisis in England, as we now have a former bodyguard for the leader of Hamas who was given asylum and allowed into the United Kingdom. This is after he had been implicated in crimes, including weapons trafficking in Europe. The UK lets him in. Everything's fine. You got asylum now. I'm sure you've changed your ways. And now over the weekend, he was arrested for a terror plot against the U.S. Air Force and the RAF. It's almost like these terrorists are terrorists. One man's terrorist is another man's asylum seeker there in the United Kingdom. We think we've got a problem here. We'll talk to Niall Gardner about that coming up in 30 minutes. Right now, I want you to listen to this video or watch it on the video stream if you're watching at LarryOShow.com. This is the mayor of Chicago, Brandon Johnson. He's a Democrat, need I say, and he is very proud to announce the implementation of a policy that he ran on and won on 4 years ago. This has to do with replacing the police with crisis mental health relief counselors.
0: Each year, Chicago police officers respond to tens of thousands of mental health related calls when a specialized response for mental or social distress is what's actually needed. 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The Crisis Assistance Response and Engagement, or CARE, is a new program that responds to mental health crises, adding specialized support to our city's emergency response system. 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A neighbor on the street seems overwhelmed, dysregulated, or unable to care for themselves and needs resources. A situation is escalating and needs a compassionate expert to calm things down before it becomes a crisis. If you or someone you know is going through a mental or emotional crisis, CARE is here to help. CARE is still in its early stages. We are adding more vans and team members, including Spanish speakers, and expanding CARE's hours of operation to ensure we're reaching all of our communities in their time of need. Sometimes police are not the right fit for a mental health crisis. CARE steps in to make sure you get compassionate, specialized care when you need it most.
1: What could possibly go wrong? Jason Johnson is the president of the Law Enforcement Legal Defense Fund. He's also the former deputy commissioner of Baltimore Police Department. And if you know anything about Baltimore, you know he's seen a thing or two. Mr. Johnson, thanks for joining us. On the face of it, this sort of thing plays well. You know, when you're sitting in your sofa and you're just watching TV or what have you, and someone says, you know, sometimes a cop's not the right answer when someone's having a mental health crisis. We should send counselors instead. All right. Do they have a point when they say that? Or in the real world, is this a disaster?
3: Well, of course, they have a point. I mean, you know, it does sound good and it does play well in practice sometimes. You know, currently in many cities, there's a co-responder model where specially trained law enforcement officers respond alongside mental health counselors, social workers, and others. And that's worked quite well over the years. But the key is that there is a law enforcement person present who can identify the kinds of risks that would be associated with harm, violence, and what have you. The concern is that if you send out social workers alone without any law enforcement presence, there will be situations where violence will occur. And social workers and other mental health professionals aren't trained or equipped to respond to that. And so it's a safety concern.
1: And in this Chicago model, is that the case? So that there won't be any law enforcement with any kind of, you know, ability to, you know, de-escalate and stop or protect if any violence occurs in these situations?
3: No, that's what they propose. The difference here, which you don't see in many other cities, although there is an emerging trend here, is that there will not be any law enforcement presence. You know, their position is that law enforcement officers, no matter what training they have, tend to escalate situations. That's kind of where they're coming from here. The mere presence of a law enforcement officer increases tension, increases, you know, the likelihood of violence. And so they want to go without law enforcement. And, you know, in most situations that they'll be sent to, it probably won't be a problem until it is. And that's the real concern.
1: It sounds like a recipe for disaster, Mr. Johnson. And let's face it. I mean, the whole purpose of calling someone to mitigate a situation if you've got a mental health crisis going on, and I'm not suggesting there isn't mental health involved in a lot of these cases, is you want someone out there for public safety purposes. You want to be able to protect the innocent. That's why you need a police officer, I would think.
3: Well, there's no doubt about it. And so what it comes down to is the ability to screen situations appropriately so that, you know, when you're sending out these non-law enforcement responders, there's zero risk of, you know, that they're going to be walking into a violent situation. And that's, you know, honestly, that's really what it comes down to, is how can you prepare a call, you know, an intake person or a 911 call taker to screen a case where you absolutely never make a mistake and you send the wrong people and it results in their harm. And I think that's what has law enforcement concerned. It's look, it's real that there are a lot of mental health crises out here. It's real that a fully trained mental health professional is probably the best responder. The safety is the problem. And, you know, unfortunately, they're going to put these programs out here, and then we're going to read in the paper about a social worker who got shot because they were sent to a violent person.
1: Right. Or stabbed. Or, by the way, just, you know, harmed through physical violence. You don't even have to be armed, especially if you're having a mental health crisis. Let's drill down here. We're speaking with Jason Johnson. He's the president of Law Enforcement Legal Defense Fund. He's also the former deputy commissioner of the Baltimore Police Department. When we say someone's having a mental health crisis, first of all, how often, in your experience and the officers that you work with experience, how often is that mental health crisis either exacerbated by or, in fact, caused at the beginning by pharmaceuticals, legal or illegal? Basically, how often is this a drug-related problem that we're just sort of euphemistically describing as a mental health crisis?
3: Well, it's often. Obviously, they call them comorbidities. So you have substance abuse and mental health that kind of coexist. And that often coexists with homelessness, which is another of the situations where most of these programs are designed to respond to what they call unhoused individuals.
1: Well, and I just want to pause you there for a moment, because we talk about that a lot and the euphemisms that they use. These are criminal vagrants. There are laws on the books in almost every jurisdiction in this country to arrest or incarcerate people who are violating the laws about public vagrancy. And by allowing them to continue to live on the streets, it exacerbates that mental health situation that they're dealing with. If you really want to care for them and care for the community, you want to get them off the street and in to get some help. But instead, these cities just allow that policy to exist, and that makes them even more dangerous. That's what studies show. That's what the experts say.
3: Exactly. And again, you know, that these programs are designed to, rather than eliminate the problem, to just kind of foster it and allow it to continue. And I would say that's probably in large part why they exist, is to perpetuate rather than, you know, fully resolve the issue. So the Chicago program and others that are proposed, one proposed in Baltimore as well in its infancy, to respond to, you know, similar things. So, you know, liberal mayors across the country that have the budget or the political wherewithal to make this happen are trying to make it happen. And again, you know, I would say from a law enforcement perspective, it's a little bit of a mixed bag, because police do respond to too much. There's too much that police have gotten roped into as sort of the social resource of last resort. It's kind of like if local government looks around and says, who's going to do it? Like, the only people that are prepared and equipped to do it are the cops. And that's resulted in a huge workload. So it's nice to get some of that workload off of the cops and allow them to focus. But at the same time, you know, the safety of the responders are paramount. And that's, you know, that's really what the concern is here.
1: Exactly. And I've spoken with the police officers before, Mr. Johnson. They've said, you know, this isn't exactly a bad idea. What you need is police officers to accompany, or even more importantly, have the mental health experts accompany the police. And when you get there and assess the situation, you can have the mental health expert take the lead if that seems to be the right protocol. I only got a minute left here, but I feel like the underlying message from mayors like Brandon Johnson and other mayors is, by implementing a program like this, is that cops are the problem. That the reason that we have violence in the streets and we have these really bad incidents is because we called the police in the first place. It undermines the authority and the effectiveness of the police officer.
3: Well, it certainly is implied. And even in the press releases about these programs, they imply that police escalate situations,
1: right?
3: Because that's their perspective. And, you know,
1: talk to any cop out there, the last thing they want is to escalate a situation. They want to do the exact opposite.
3: Right. And police have done, I mean, look, the additional training, resources, emphasis on responding to mental health crisis have made a huge difference. Police are better than they've ever been at responding to those types of situations. Are they social workers? No. And they're not supposed to be social workers. But they're fully competent to respond to individuals in mental health crisis. And better so when they have a mental health professional with them or the resource immediately available. And that's really the better model.
1: Jason Johnson, Law Enforcement Legal Defense Fund, thanks for joining us today. And one upside of this, if you live in Chicago and you've been complaining about the traffic downtown or how crowded the L is, well, there's going to be a lot of people moving out of that city real fast with this new policy. So there you go. There's some upside.
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2: Let's get another Tuesday morning rush hour check from the RSAndrews.com Air Conditioning, Heating, Plumbing, and Electrical Command Center. We've got new trouble 85 South right before the Peachtree Street Bridge and the I-75 interchange at Brookwood. A crash here blocking lanes and jamming traffic back up into the 85-400 interchange and, of course, 400 backed up into the Financial Center Tunnel now coming down from Buckhead. 13 South impacted because, well, the tunnel that puts you onto 85 South off of 13 and the Buford Spring Connector feeds out into that lane where the crash is. So that's a mighty mess. Looks like the crash is cleared in Lithonia, 20 West at Evans Mill Turner Hill, but it's still bumper to bumper back to West Avenue in Conyers this morning. And West Side perimeter traffic lousy. There, road work still going on, 285 South in the left lanes at South Cobb Drive.
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11: Good morning. Another mostly sunny day across metro Atlanta. We warm up to the mid-80s this afternoon. Clear tonight, low 62. Mostly sunny tomorrow and Thursday, high in the upper 80s. A little more cloud cover with scattered showers and thunderstorms likely on Friday. I'm Georgia WeatherNet meteorologist KJ Allen on AM 920. The Answer.
2: Skies are clear. Sunrise just ahead at 7:30. And we're at 57 degrees uptown on Peachtree.
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1: You heard the President of the United States yesterday lamenting the fact that, well, you know, the border was a disaster. I come in, I fix the border. Nobody wants to talk about the border anymore. You know, if you go back to the Democrats being in power, we're going to go right back to the mess. I would say the same thing about the reaction to the COVID-19 pandemic. During the pandemic, when you saw some states following the exact same advice and science and expertise and guidance that other states were following, and you had some states that decided not to close their schools, not to close their public beaches and other businesses, not to have a mandatory vaccine passports. You couldn't enter a restaurant or a bar, even an outdoor restaurant, without showing your passport to prove that you got the vaccine, you know, creating a caste system. And then, of course, the policies at hospitals. When you saw the leadership in some states make the most drastic, unconstitutional, anti-freedom and anti-science decisions, and other governors actually allowing their people to have freedom and liberty and live their lives, and you saw the migration to those states and how actually they ended up being far ahead of the game, you would think that politicians would pay a political price for that. And by the way, that's why nobody wants to talk about it. Because who drives the conversation in this country, or at least echoes it and amplifies it? The mainstream corporate legacy media. And, well, it's their friends. Their friends like Andrew Cuomo and Gretchen Whitmer and Gavin Newsom and Joe Biden, of course, that led those disastrous policies. And they don't want to say anything that's going to hurt their feelings. We're shocked that Republicans and conservatives in Washington, D.C. don't continue to drive this message home, and they don't continue to focus on the nightmare that was the COVID-19 pandemic. It was the most horrific abuse of power in this country that we've seen in a century. Senator Ron Johnson of Wisconsin is one of those Republicans who continues to focus on this so that the truth can come out, so we can learn something from it, so it will never happen again. Yesterday, he had a forum of individuals who were affected by the hospital policies that were implemented during the pandemic. Senator Johnson's going to be joining this program in about 40 minutes, but I do want you to see some of the things that came out of that forum. So it's not an official hearing. Senate is in recess right now. Let's start here with a whole group of people telling their stories about what they had to endure during the pandemic at the hands of the medical professionals in our hospitals.
4: The doctor screamed and yelled at her endlessly for not being vaccinated.
5: They knew she was unvaccinated. They were basically treating her like she was dead on arrival.
8: We said no remdesivir, none. And I found a progress note that they had gave her remdesivir and baricitinib as well.
9: I said, take him off immediately. That doctor promised me that he took my son off that medicine. And then he said that his kidneys were closing down. And I said, I thought you took him off. And he said he was on the full dose.
10: Why are we watching his kidneys? You know, he didn't go in with any kidney problems. Did you give him remdesivir? And they wouldn't answer me.
12: And then 4 days go by. She keeps getting remdesivir, and neither one of us know about it. And I said, why are you giving that to her? She told you not to give that to her. And they said, well, it's our protocol.
13: Gave him remdesivir, but not just 5 days. They gave him 10 days, even though he had kidney issues.
14: And as soon as they put him on that, everything started to go downhill.
15: They gave me an IV dose of remdesivir every day for 5 days. I got sicker and weaker and sicker.
16: The hospital, of course, wasn't allowing anybody in as support or to advocate for her.
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23: We didn't get to say goodbye. We didn't get to be part of her care.
32: I said, well, I'm his healthcare advocate, and he needs me with him. And they said, well, you can't go back. You have to get out of here.
33: Can I come and see you? No, you can't. You can't even come to the hospital at all.
34: They had refused us entry into the room.
35: I wasn't able to go in and see her.
36: Somebody should have been allowed to be with him.
37: He's up there alone. Nobody to advocate for him.
38: So she takes my phone and she turns it off.
39: What's really upsetting to me is that she died alone.
1: That montage is from Children's Health Defense. And if you didn't pick up on it, those were parents talking about their children. Those are parents talking about the children that they were not allowed to advocate for. They weren't even allowed to visit and be at the bedside for, maybe just one at a time, and sometimes not even that, because of protocols that were put in place due to the COVID-19 virus, protocols that were mandated by the likes of Anthony Fauci and the United States government, who had full reign in implementing those policies, and, of course, the Democrat governors who went along and implemented them. It's tragic. And someone needs to pay a price for that. Someone needs to pay a price for it legally and politically. So Senator Ron Johnson will give us more information on that. And yes, I'll ask him that exact question. Who pays the price, Senator Johnson? Who pays the price? He's coming up in our next hour. Hey, you've heard me talk about Relief Factor a lot on this program because I love this stuff and it's helped me through a lot of pain and a lot of other people. But, you know, I believe in taking care of ourselves. As you know, we need to enjoy life to the fullest. But there's another member of the family we just do anything for, and that's our dogs. 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
2: AOC or John Ossoff? 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Hard to believe, but Senator Ossoff spends more powdering his nose than your family spends on 4 months of groceries. No wonder Ossoff thought Georgians could afford his $2,000 tax increase. Behind the Ossoff makeup is a lot of taxes. 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A $2,000 tax increase? No wonder Ossoff doesn't care about you. 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That pretty boy has an ugly record. SLF PAC paid for and is responsible for the content of this advertising. Not authorized by any candidate or candidate's committee. www.slfpac.org.
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4: With the SRN News, I'm Rich Thomason in Washington. President Trump calls it a tremendous investment, referring to a new state-of-the-art steel mill. It's coming to southeast Iowa, expected to come online in 2030. Today, the president will be hosting a day-long AI summit at the White House. Mr. Trump and House Speaker Mike Johnson meet with leading AI industry executives. Mediators are reportedly working to broker a U.S.-Iran deal to end the war. That's according to sources spoke with the AP. Iran says it had nothing to do with what may have been a foiled terror plot targeting a U.S. airbase in England. And Hurricane Polo has made landfall on Mexico's Baja California Peninsula, bringing flash flooding and winds described by forecasters as life-threatening. Wall Street, Dow futures up 77 points. The Nasdaq futures ahead 98 points. More details at srnnews.com.
6: Let's see what the Tuesday morning rush hour is up to from the rsandrews.com air conditioning, heating, plumbing, and electrical traffic command center. North Metro, Northwest Corridor, starting to see the brake lights at Lake Allatoona on 75 and 575 back up above exit 14 in Holly Springs, Canton. Just average, though. 400 crowded through Cumming. There is some trouble clearing on the shoulder just below 141 Peachtree Parkway exit 13 as it slowed through there. Picks up heavy again from Windward Old Milton. Tuesday morning 400 drive, always worse than Monday, it seems. 985 south around the 2 mile marker, crash backed up to Highway 20 exit 4 Buford. Crowded again through Suwannee on 85, then 85 bumper to bumper wall. The brake light starts at 316. Then ITP 85 and 400 a mess thanks to a crash down before the Peachtree Street Bridge and the Brookwood Interchange with I-75.
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11: Good morning. Another mostly sunny day across metro Atlanta. We warm up to the mid-80s this afternoon. Clear tonight, low 62. Mostly sunny tomorrow and Thursday, high in the upper 80s. A little more cloud cover with scattered showers and thunderstorms likely on Friday. I'm Georgia WeatherNet meteorologist KJ Allen on AM 920, The Answer.
6: As the sun begins to rise, we've got clear skies, 57 degrees in Buckhead, as O'Connor and Company continues live, brought to you locally by our good friends at Window World.
1: Coming up in mere moments, we're going to reflect on that terror plot in the United Kingdom that was thwarted by U.S. intelligence, military, as well as Scotland Yard, and the roots of the problem there. What we're learning about the person who led that terror attack is terrifying and maddening. 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All right. Late last night, early this morning, we got an update on that terror attack. This is a spokesperson from Scotland Yard telling you exactly how things went down, the tip that led to the arrest, and who's behind this attempted terror attack in the United Kingdom. Let's go to clip 17 here, please.
12: Assistant Commissioner Lawrence Taylor, the head of National Counterterrorism Policing in the UK. I'm here to provide an update on the investigation into the incident that unfolded close to RAF Fairford in Gloucestershire yesterday and that counterterrorism officers are now leading. In the early hours of Sunday morning, colleagues at Gloucestershire Police received a report of suspicious vehicles in the vicinity of RAF Fairford. As a result of that information, armed officers responded and arrested 5 men on suspicion of offences under the Explosives Act and later preparation of a terrorist act under Section 5 of the Terrorism Act. The men had been travelling in 3 vehicles. Overnight, those vehicles have been subject to extensive examination with the support of military assets and forensic experts. We still have significant resources deployed at the scene, and a cordon remains in place while investigators continue their work. However, we are hopeful to reduce this later today and get residents back to their homes, and we'll provide further updates on this in due course. I know for the people who call this area and RAF Fairford home that this has been a hugely disruptive incident. I thank you for your support and for your patience. I can confirm that following extensive interviews and inquiries, The five men who were arrested are being released on police bail this afternoon. To be very clear, this does not mean that the investigation is over. They are subject to stringent conditions on their movement and contact with others.
1: They're getting released on bail. Let me remind you, by the way, that the ringleader of this is the former bodyguard of Ismail Haniyeh. He's the leader of Hamas, who had already broken the law in Europe. The UK gave him asylum and let him into the country, citizenship as well. And now here's this. Piers Morgan called that shocking and shameful. Now Gardner joins us now, foreign policy analyst, former aide to Margaret Thatcher, and now the director of the Heritage Foundation's Margaret Thatcher Center for Freedom. Is it shocking to you that this happened in your former home, Niall?
13: Well, it's great to talk to you, Larry. I'm in London, actually just a stone's throw away from New Scotland Yard, where you had that press conference last night. I have to say, the decision to release these five terror suspects on bail is absolutely outrageous, and it's a stunning decision. It took, I think, most people by surprise here in London, and it's absolutely shocking considering the gravity of the situation. And these are five British nationals. It appears to be of Middle Eastern descent, who have been accused of potentially a major terrorist attack on a

0: and all over Europe. And you know, the changes that we have seen in the UK, Spain, Germany, France, Belgium, the Netherlands, Austria over the last few, 10, 20 years are absolutely immense. And you know, this is literally the invasion of Europe. It's the Islamification of Europe. You can see that very visibly on the ground here in London, a city that has dramatically changed in the last decade or so. And the Islamification of Europe is very real, Larry. And unless action is taken, this is Europe's future, and it's a very dark and dangerous future for Europe.
1: Niall, give me some hope here. What's the political outlook look like? Do you have some general elections coming up, and who's emerging to challenge this Labour Party specifically on this Islamification problem?
0: Yeah, that's a great question. I'll be seeing Nigel Farage tonight, if I'm going on a show on GB News. He's the front runner to be the next prime minister. Hopefully we will see the socialists thrown out of office as soon as possible. Unfortunately, the socialist government does not have to hold an election for nearly another 3 years.
1: Oh, wow.
0: And Andy Burnham was not elected by the British people either. He was appointed the leader of the Labour Party, replaced Keir Starmer, who was a complete disaster, but Burnham's even worse. But I do expect that ultimately Nigel Farage will be the next British prime minister.
1: Wow.
0: And when socialism comes to an end, you can actually secure Britain's borders and do something about what is a massive crisis. There's also hope, of course, in France for the presidential elections next May. And I think we will see, you know, the end of left-wing rule in France. But there are big changes all over Europe. But, Larry, at the end of the day, we've got to save Europe. We've got to save the future of the roots of Western civilization here in Europe. It's that important. This is an immense battle that we're engaged in.
1: Now Gardner Heritage Foundation. Tell Mr. Farage we said hello, and I appreciate you joining us.
0: I definitely will be.
1: As always now.
0: Thanks very much, Larry.
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2: From the rsandrews.com Heating, Cooling, Plumbing, and Electrical Traffic Command Center, good morning, it's Chris Monroe. I-20 heading in from Conyers, still a mess as you get past West Avenue. You'll hit the wall of brake lights over to the crash clearing just on the other side of Turner Hill Road. Highway 124, exit 75 in Lithonia. Picks up to the perimeter, and then ITP, it's a jam from Gresham Flat Shoals into the connector. West Expressway in from Douglas County this morning, just average, no big problems. They're finally starting to pick up the work on 285 South at South Cobb Drive in Smyrna. Still a mess there. Outer loop trying to go down toward I-20. Inner loop, of course, heavy from that point, trying to get up through 75 over into Sandy Springs. The usual delays on the outer loop through DeKalb County up the east side and on around into Doraville and Dunwoody on the top end.
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10: Good morning. Another mostly sunny day across metro Atlanta. We warm up to the mid-80s this afternoon. Clear tonight, low 62. Mostly sunny tomorrow and Thursday, high in the upper 80s. A little more cloud cover with scattered showers and thunderstorms likely on Friday. I'm Georgia WeatherNet meteorologist KJ Allen on AM 920. The answer.
2: 56 degrees uptown on Peachtree with lots of sunshine on this Tuesday.
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1: People in Washington, D.C. think Alexandria Ocasio-Cortez is running for president in 2028. I'm not so sure, mostly because you don't see her on the campaign trail much in 2026. See, now would be the time to go out there and prove that you can win exactly where you need to win to be president. But you don't see her being invited to come to Texas or Michigan or New Hampshire or Maine or Ohio or any of those. Iowa, they keep telling me that a Democrat's going to win in Iowa. Okay, let's play that game for a second. Do you think the Democrat nominee for Senate in Iowa right now is going to ask AOC to campaign with them? Absolutely not. See, the problem is AOC represents everything that's wrong with the Democrats when it comes to voters in those states that are going to make the difference in this election as well as in the 2028 presidential election. You see, all the Republican has to do is say they're Marxists. And those Democrat nominees in those states right now, they're trying to pretend that they're not. They're trying to say, oh, no, I love capitalism. I love America. Yankee Doodle Dandy. Yay. I'm the patriot. James Tallarico even tells you he's a Christian while he's at the same time telling you that Jesus Christ is a drag queen or something like that. I've sort of lost the message with his Christianity. It's confusing. The point is, the last thing those Democrats want in those states right now is AOC, the bucktooth spokesperson for Marxism here in America, to be campaigning with them. Otherwise, they will lose. And that tells you that she's not going to be able to run for president unless things change drastically in the next 16 to 18 months when they'll be deciding who their nominee is. A lot of people are saying that nobody's running right now to fill the Bernie Sanders Marxist lane. And that's true. Ro Khanna is the closest they've got. And he's a multi-millionaire, kind of like Bernie Sanders. So maybe Bernie runs and AOC's the running mate. I don't know. When asked about whether she'll run in 2028, she gave a fascinating answer. Here, take a quick listen. Here she is yesterday asked.
12: I think I'm pretty open about the fact that I'm leaving all my options open.
1: There you go. She's leaving all her options open. That means she's running for Senate in 2028. She can probably win in New York because all you got to do is win New York City. And then you're about 70% of the way to getting that Senate seat from Chuck Schumer. So that's what's really going on here, I think. Here's another indication the Democrats aren't doing as powerfully wonderful as you keep hearing that they're doing. In Michigan, Abdul al-Sayed is spending all of his time right now bringing Kamala Harris in to try to get the black vote shored up. And then the rest of the time he's spending at the University of Michigan and other college campuses trying to get the college student vote. If you're a Democrat and you're running in Michigan and you need the black vote and college kids at U of M to vote for you, you're kind of behind the eight ball right now. 5 weeks before Election Day. AOC, same thing. Here she is at a rally for something called More Perfect University. Yes, that's right. College kids. I'll tell you about More Perfect University in a moment, but let's take a look at clip 9 and feel the excitement in the room as they introduce AOC. Go ahead.
13: And here we stand as anti-imperialist and believe that nobody is disposable. We have a responsibility to stand in solidarity with oppressed peoples everywhere. Student activism is not dead. Long live student resistance and long live the student intifada. Thank you.
14: Thank you. And just for 1 second, I'd like you guys to repeat after me. From the river to the sea.
1: Feel the excitement, my friends. Wearing the terrorist scarf around her shoulders is a nice touch, too. But, dear, you got to cover your hair with it. Otherwise, you'll be thrown off a building or set on fire or something like that. I don't make the rules. I just report on them. The More Perfect University is a college kid activist group. Thank God they don't really vote that much in elections. It's funded by Pierre Omidyar. Didn't he fund the Bulwark and Bill Kristol's stuff? I think so. Marguerite Casey Foundation, Ford Foundation, and Open Society Foundation. Open Society, isn't that George? Yes, that is George Soros. Thank you very much. And they're chanting the terrorist chant that involves wiping Israel off the face of the earth from the river to the sea. That was the intro for AOC. And then she got up there and listened to the lunatic conspiracy theory garbage that she's spewing. This is the leading candidate for president? Really? Go ahead.
15: ICE is an agency that has not even existed for as long as many of us have even been alive. They are a new agency created in the surveillance state establishment after 9/11. ICE is Palantir. ICE is AI. ICE is facial recognition. ICE is surveillance. And ICE is coming after you, regardless of your status.
1: There you go. Everything that you don't like, from data centers to AI to Palantir to Flock cameras to... you're in the country. You were born here. It doesn't matter. ICE is coming for you. It's a secret police. It was all concocted after 9/11 to take over the world. That's their leading candidate. And sadly, a lot of those college students in that room with their minds full of mush, as Rush Limbaugh used to say, will believe that garbage. I'm not trying to dismiss Alexandria Ocasio-Cortez. I'm trying to point out that she's not everything they're making her out to be. And yet she's still very well funded. She still has a platform. She still has a microphone. And she is still very influential. And we need to be on our guard. Because that's the political operation right now. That's the real opposition. God help us. I want to tell you about my friends at Rasmussen. That's Solaire Infrared Grill's fame, right? 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
2: From the EMC Security Local News Desk, I'm Chris Monroe. Governor Brian Kemp has declared a state of emergency for Georgia and has suspended the motor fuel tax for 30 days. That will save Georgians 33 cents per gallon for gasoline and 37 cents per gallon for diesel. A former bank teller is facing charges after being accused of stealing nearly $1 million from multiple bank locations around Metro Atlanta. U.S. Attorney's Office officials say Mercedes Henry of Stone Mountain is accused of defrauding Ameris Bank customers by stealing their personal information and transferring funds into cryptocurrency accounts. Republican gubernatorial candidate Rick Jackson rallied with the governor in Forsyth, Georgia on Monday, where he outlined his goals for Georgia families, small businesses, and children. Democrat Keisha Lance Bottoms discussed her priorities at an Atlanta forum, including an ethics proposal and resources for older Georgians.
16: Breaking news this hour from Town Hall. I'm Rich Thomason. Russia is stepping up its relentless attacks on civilian targets in Ukraine.
17: Russia's round-the-clock bombardment of Ukraine has pounded apartment buildings, offices, gas stations, data centers, and a building of the National Academy of Sciences of Ukraine in downtown Kyiv. Kyiv resident Anna Lysenko says, "I was on the bench when I heard the explosion and felt the blast wave covering me. I covered my head with a blanket and ran into the corridor. All the doors in the apartment flew open and the windows were shattered." Meanwhile, Ukraine is striking back at Russian defense plants and oil facilities. I'm Lisa Dwyer.
16: There are reports of diplomatic efforts, negotiations aimed at ending the Iran war.
18: Two regional officials confirm that mediators are working with both Iran and the U.S. on a proposal that would include reopening the Strait of Hormuz and lifting the U.S. blockade and then removing sanctions on Iran. According to the draft text being discussed, the strait would reopen in accordance with a separate deal that Iran's been discussing with Oman on the other side of the strait, and it would include no tolls, something Tehran has pursued. That deal seeks to temporarily manage shipping traffic on what was seen as an international waterway before the war. One source says the UK is seeking Iranian concessions on nuclear issues that would include allowing inspectors to enter the country. I'm Charles de Ledesma.
16: Oil prices have been volatile. AAA has a gallon of regular gas averaging $4.45 this morning. That's actually down a couple of cents from yesterday. An AI summit on tap today at the White House, with President Trump and House Speaker Johnson meeting with top AI executives amid fears of AI going rogue. Watching Wall Street, Dow futures are up 117 points. The NASDAQ futures ahead 109 points. More on these stories, townhall.com.
2: As the local news watch continues with a look at traffic, brought to you by rsandrews.com, air conditioning, heating, plumbing, and electrical. Northeast corridor, 985 lousy now from above Highway 20, about the 6 mile marker, all the way down to a crash about the 2 mile marker between Highway 20 and the 85 merge. 85, of course, crawling from 316 most of the way to the junction. ITP starting to back up at Claremont. 400 crowded through coming. We had some earlier trouble at 141. It's been out of the way for a while. Then the real wall of brake lights begins at Highway 120, Old Milton Parkway. Boy, 575 struggling southbound this morning in the locals, all the way back at exit 14. You hit that wall and it's in bad shape all the way down below 92 before there's any relief. 75 backed up through the Sunshine Corridor, almost back to Allatoona Road now in Emerson this morning. And it's heavy in and out of it really all the way to Midtown now.
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21: Oh, hey, here's Smiley again, our good friend from R.S. Andrews. Hey, Smiley, got a second to talk? No? Gosh, you must be busy repairing ACs out there. What'd I say? 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
10: Good morning. Another mostly sunny day across metro Atlanta. We warm up to the mid-80s this afternoon. Clear tonight, low 62. Mostly sunny tomorrow and Thursday, high in the upper 80s. A little more cloud cover with scattered showers and thunderstorms likely on Friday. I'm Georgia WeatherNet meteorologist KJ Allen on AM 920, The Answer.
2: 56 is our current temperature reading uptown on Peachtree with lots of sunshine on this Tuesday, September 29th.
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1: 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When you watch cable news right now, when you're watching your favorite podcast or listening, or even talk radio for that matter, are you getting sick and tired of the doom and gloom from Republicans who tell you that this midterm is over and all is lost and we're going to have 2 years of impeachment and yada, yada, yada? Well, if that's the case, you're going to want to listen in 30 minutes. We've got Kurt Schlichter, senior columnist at Town Hall. He's got a little different perspective right now, and he's got a thing or two to say about all those Republicans who are already waving the white flag. We'll talk to him coming up in 30. First, though, I want to remind you, we showed you a little bit of this in the last hour. Here's another a minute or so of these victims, these families, these children, and spouses of individuals who were neglected during COVID-19 at the hands of medical professionals and hospitals, all under the guise of the protocols laid out by the likes of Anthony Fauci and the federal government. Here, take a listen.
0: He was transferred to the COVID ward, and I was told there was no visitation, and I never saw him again.
3: And I walk in the room, and there's my husband laying there dead. And they never told me.
4: She was denied life-saving therapeutics such as ivermectin and hydroxychloroquine.
5: And then it said, do not administer ivermectin. Patient and family keeps asking.
4: We asked for vitamin D.
7: I asked for vitamin C. I asked for zinc. No, we don't do that.
8: Please give her ivermectin. Please give her hydroxychloroquine. My mom requested it. They refused. They would not take her off the remdesivir.
11: They stopped food 5 days before the vet because they know that what they were going to do.
27: And she said, you're not putting me on a ventilator. And they said, yes, I am.
11: This doctor called me again, said again, I needed to convince my husband to go on a vent. I said, I'm not going to do that. Ma'am, to be honest with you, we told your husband that we are going to vent him with or without his consent.
1: Senator Ron Johnson of Wisconsin has been one of the leading advocates, if not the leading advocate in the United States Senate and Congress writ large, on behalf of getting to the truth and about what really happened during the pandemic and the authoritarian measures that were implemented infringing on our freedoms. And Senator Johnson joins us now. I know you just did a forum in Washington with a lot of these individuals, Senator Johnson. What happened to patients' rights? What happened to individual human rights during the pandemic?
28: Well, good morning, Larry. I appreciate you covering this. Human rights were trampled on. As I said in my opening statement, our society was infected with something more than just the coronavirus. You know, not everybody was infected, but it was very dark. It was very disturbing. And I first started to understand this attitude when we received testimony from a nursing professor at tail end of 2021, and she, in her testimony, told of a story of the nursing professors discussing and making the decision they were not going to provide any accommodations to students who refused the vaccine. In other words, they weren't going to transfer. They're just going to end their nursing studies. And once they decided that, one of the nursing professors exclaimed to the crowd, just let them try and find a new career. And the group laughed. And the nursing professors just let that sink in. They laughed at the prospect of these hopes and dreams being crushed. And so, there was something very dark. I mean, you remember that, you know, President Biden, this is a pandemic of the unvaxxed.
1: Right. And so demonizing
28: people. We requested testimonies. In the end, again, we didn't do big advertising. This is just sort of word of mouth. We end up with 583 testimonies. We'll still get them. We'll continue to get them. What is depressing about it is how uniform they are. This, we got them from 46 states. This doesn't just happen at one hospital or a few doctors. This is 46 states. The number of times we heard testimony that when I found out my father was unvaxxed, I mean, just, you know, well, your dad's going to die. He's unvaxxed. What did you expect? Time and time and time again. And then people just begging hospitals, would you just try ivermectin? Would you just try budesonide? Would you just try these things? Nope. And, of course, we had Ralph LaRegio testify. He represented 212 families. He won 72 of the cases, and only three of those patients died. So 72 people actually got the ivermectin, that type of thing. Of the 140 cases he lost, they all died.
1: They all died
28: on the hospital protocol of remdesivir and ventilation.
1: And by the way, Senator Johnson, much of this occurred without an advocate speaking on behalf of these patients because of the protocols involved in keeping so many family members or spouses out of the hospital under the guise of the pandemic protocols and social distancing. This is neglect. It's patient neglect. And I'm not trying to demonize the entire medical industry. And I know there were a lot of heroes during this time, but there were a lot of bad actors. And has anyone paid the price?
28: No. Because this is the federal government protocol. Anthony Fauci said, we will give an emergency use authorization to remdesivir. Nurses call that run, death is near. It knocks out kidneys. But they took away patients' phones. They restrained them. They wouldn't let them leave. You know, we had Gail Seiler testify, and her husband, who's a nurse himself in the military, you know, actually went to the hospital, 6-hour standoff with hospital administration. They called the police. I mean, he just wanted to spring her. He just wanted to get her out of there. Gail finally said, listen, am I a prisoner or am I a patient? And said, you can kind of see the wheels turn all of a sudden in the eyes of these people. And, you know, I guess they finally admitted, I guess you're not a prisoner. You know, so they had to let her go, and she survived. You know, what was really heartbreaking is, you know, a number of testimonies, you know, of the few that we could, you know, have provide testimony of the 583, even in those, a couple of the women said, it was the worst decision of my life to take my spouse or my loved one to the hospital. The worst. And again, I just said, please, it's not your fault. Do not feel guilty about that. But they have survivor guilt. It's just, again, it's the cruelty. And you're right. I mean, listen, I opened up my statement by saying we remember people banging pots and pans out of open windows of shift change, celebrating, thanking the courageous doctors and nurses that were in New York City and elsewhere where, you know, you really had, you know, outbreaks.
1: Right.
28: So this was not an indictment. But again, the fact that this attitude, this type of treatment, this cruelty was widespread is undeniable. It's just undeniable. And the medical establishment, doctors, nurses, particularly hospitals and our federal health officials, they got to own up to this. We need a COVID reckoning, and we're simply not getting it. People just want to move on. They don't want to look at the ugliness. But when you look at it, boy, it was ugly.
1: Well, we have to look at it because we can't let it happen again. And one of the ways of not letting it happen again is to isolate exactly who made these decisions and how they went about making those decisions. Let me ask you this. You said that these were the federal guidelines. But did you find in your testimony here that the worst cases of this kind of abuse ended up happening in certain states? Every governor got the same federal guidelines, but not every governor followed those guidelines in the same way.
28: So, again, we got testimony from 46 states. And so, it's not a scientific poll in terms of where this all occurred, but it was widespread.
1: Okay.
28: And it was led from the top. I mean, remember how President Biden, this is a pandemic of the unvaxxed. You know, we're starting to lose patience with you. You know, you're going to mandate everybody gets that the experimental gene therapy injection. Okay, so again, this came from the top. And, you know, and listen, I feel sorry for doctors and nurses that they witnessed how those that actually did prescribe ivermectin had their careers destroyed. They were brought before licensing panels. So, again, you know, I understand that. But what I think was indefensible is really how these hospitals just fell right into line. Remdesivir was highly profitable, right? I mean, ivermectin, you can't make money on that. I mean, right. You could during the pandemic because we made it so hard to get.
1: Right.
28: Tom Fauci, you know, God bless him for doing it, but it was way more expensive than it ever should have been because it was so hard to get.
1: People hear this, Senator Johnson, and they rightfully want some recompense. They want people to go to jail. I don't know if this is criminal behavior necessarily. You have this forum. It's not even an official hearing necessarily at the Senate. What's the next step? I applaud you for getting the word out and reminding everybody what happened and getting these stories out. But is there a next step legislatively or maybe even through civil litigation to be able to actually have someone pay the price or at the very least make sure it doesn't happen again?
28: Well, you know, I championed right to try. But even that, we had to water it way down because the FDA didn't like it. Big Pharma didn't like it. So we were able to pass the bill. That the most important thing is the title, right to try.
1: But yeah.
28: Very restrictive to only terminal patients that, you know, have no other alternatives, you know, that type of thing. We need to make that more widespread. We need right to try 2.0. Plus, we need right to treat. We shouldn't have to have it. Again, we've always, you know, 30 to 40% of all drugs are prescribed for an off-label use. It's not the use that the drug was actually approved for by the government, okay? So doctors have full off-label prescription rights. But that was denied them and patients during COVID. I mean, ivermectin, it is a Nobel Award-winning drug.
1: Right.
28: It's, you know, billions of doses.
1: I know.
28: Over the counter, around the world.
1: We're up against it, Senator Johnson. I applaud you, and I'm very grateful that you're doing what you're doing. Keep fighting that fight.
28: Take care.
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2: AM 920 The Answer Atlanta Traffic Watch Tuesday morning style from the RSAndrews.com Heating, Cooling, Plumbing, and Electrical Command Center. Pretty heavy on the Northwest Corridor this morning, 75 through Ackworth in the Sunshine Zone, getting below 92. Then really from 575 and Barrett Parkway all the way into Midtown. Quite tough getting inside the perimeter down through the Cumberland and Cobb Energy Center District on down into Brookwood. 575, very heavy out of Holly Springs Canton, exit 14 down below exit 7, just that Highway 92 choke point. 400, looks like most of the crowd through Cumming has subsided, but it's moved downstream, so it backs up at Windward now. 85 on the brakes, solid from 316. Earlier 985 trouble at the 2-mile marker has cleared. Traffic is starting to move again there.
14: When a nation drifts, the church faces a choice. 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
10: Good morning. Another mostly sunny day across metro Atlanta. We warm up to the mid-80s this afternoon. Clear tonight, low 62. Mostly sunny tomorrow and Thursday, high in the upper 80s. A little more cloud cover with scattered showers and thunderstorms likely on Friday. I'm Georgia WeatherNet meteorologist KJ Allen on AM 920. The Answer.
2: 57 degrees uptown on Peachtree with lots of sunshine.
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1: James Tallarico is back at it. I do love it when James Tallarico preaches to me about the gospel and Jesus. Usually it's, you know, Jesus was a drag queen, a non-binary or something. Again, I could be confused. Jesus used the women's locker room when he went to swim team practice or something. It's a very interesting theology, what James Tallarico pushes. Again, of any modern day politician, he talks about the Bible and Jesus more than anyone, Democrat or Republican. Pat Robertson would be watching James Tallarico right now. Mike Huckabee, former Baptist preacher, could be watching James Tallarico right now thinking, geez, that guy talks about the Bible a lot. Dang, he talks about Jesus a lot. But the Jesus James Tallarico talks about, very different. Jesus is a drag queen Marxist, is James Tallarico's Jesus. We got another great clip for you that we will play for you in just a second. But I've been teasing this for about 2 weeks now, and it's time to finally break the news. For those of you who didn't get in time to book passage on the Gulf of America cruise that we'll be taking in November with my buddy Scott Jennings, Mike Gallagher, Kurt Schlichter, Jennifer Horn, and of course all of our spouses, all of our families who are going to be on that cruise. It's going to be fantastic. There's like 330 or 340 of you who are going to be joining us on that cruise in the Gulf of America, in the Caribbean. Well, I've got good news for you. And especially if you're like, yeah, I'd love to cruise with those guys and that sounds fun, but I got to tell you, that's November. It's, you know, school's in session. My kids are in school. Like, I can't leave in November. Also, it's right before Thanksgiving. Tough time for me. And, oh, by the way, the Caribbean, you know, it's all tropical and it's hot, and I don't really want to do that. Boy, have I got great news for you. Like I said, I've been mentioning it for the last couple of weeks. I can now make it official. We have planned now and announced the official Salem Radio O'Connor and Company Listeners Cruise for 2027. And it is in mid-July, not in November. So if you've got kids, you can bring them along because it's right in the middle of summer vacation. And, oh, you don't like going to the Caribbean because it's too hot? I got good news for you. Because, friends, we're going to Alaska. That's right. It's the Patriots Alaska Cruise. Join me, join my friend and national radio host for 25 years now, Mike Gallagher, as the two of us host an incredible Patriots Alaska cruise. If you have never been to Alaska, this is the cruise for you. It's the best way to see that state. A lot of people, they like to check off the boxes of visiting all 50 states. And let's face it, given the choice between Alaska and Hawaii, a lot of people want to, you know, go check out the tropical paradise of Hawaii. But if you haven't been to Alaska, this is your way to do it. We'll be leaving out of Seattle. It's a beautiful ship through the Holland America line. I cruise on Holland America line all the time with Meredith. We love it. It's our favorite cruise line, and Alaska is breathtaking. And from a cruise ship, it's the best way to see it. We're going to be cruising right by the glaciers. We're going to be visiting Juneau and Kitka. The land excursions are incredibly fun, and it is breathtaking. And to be fair, as great as Alaska is, you don't want to go there in November or December. It's kind of cold. You want to be there in July. That's when we're going, mid-July 2027. 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It'll give you all your cabin options. We cannot wait for you to join us there. And I want you to know, we're going to be marketing this cruise to all the people who are currently booked on the Gulf of America cruise this November. 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They're going to be booking this cruise in November while they're on the ship with us. If you have any interest in going, you want to get your deposit in right now before all those guys book it. 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I'm so excited about this, and I cannot wait to cruise with you and sail with you up in Alaska. 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Now, I also want to take a quick moment. Can we play the Tallarico thing? Do we have time for that, or do we have to get right into? We do. All right, let's play James Tallarico, because I got a lot to say about this. Talking about health care and how Jesus would make sure you had government-run health care or something.
9: When Jesus healed the sick, he didn't ask for a deductible. So when I fight for universal health care, I'm doing it on biblical grounds.
1: All right. There you go. Jesus was a Marxist, and when he healed people, he didn't ask a deductible. Because, you know, Jesus was actually the primary health provider for those lepers. 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Jesus healed people as a sign that he was the Son of God and the Messiah, which, by the way, is something that I think this guy doesn't even believe. 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
19: With SRN News, I'm Rich Thomason in Washington. Russia is stepping up its relentless attacks on civilian targets in Ukraine, launching round-the-clock drone and missile strikes. Ukrainian President Volodymyr Zelensky says yes, there have been more casualties. There are reports of negotiations, behind-the-scenes diplomatic efforts aimed at ending the Iran war, nothing official just yet on any concrete results. Oil prices have been volatile amid uncertainty over the Iran situation. AAA has a gallon of regular gas averaging $4.45. That's down a couple of cents from yesterday's average. An AI summit is on the agenda today at the White House, with President Trump and House Speaker Mike Johnson meeting with top AI industry executives. On Wall Street, stock futures in positive territory. The Dow futures are up 149 points. NASDAQ futures ahead 133. More details, srnnews.com.
2: Another Tuesday morning rush hour check from the rsandrews.com Air Conditioning, Heating, Plumbing, and Electrical Traffic Command Center. It is stacked and packed up the west side of 285. Northbound Interloop comes to a halt around South Cobb Drive, and then it is mighty unpleasant on around into the sunshine past New Northside trying to head for Sandy Springs. The outer loop, not much better through DeKalb County, really from South DeKalb and Flat Shoals I-20 all the way around to the top end through Dorville, Chamblee, Dunwoody. I don't see anything in the way. I-20 tough on the East Expressway getting into downtown from Gresham, Flat Shoals, crawling into the connector. Connector is the land of the never-ending crash, of course, so we've had several, and it's a mess from Lankford Parkway, as per usual. Very tough getting into downtown and midtown on all three of the big three. 75 is heavy the entire way, ITP. 400 most of the way down to 85, and 85 is jammed from Claremont now.
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10: Good morning. Another mostly sunny day across metro Atlanta. We warm up to the mid-80s this afternoon. Clear tonight, low 62. Mostly sunny tomorrow and Thursday, high in the upper 80s. A little more cloud cover with scattered showers and thunderstorms likely on Friday. I'm Georgia WeatherNet meteorologist KJ Allen on AM 920, The Answer.
2: And with wall-to-wall sunshine, we have temperatures still in the 50s across metro Atlanta. 58 now uptown on Peachtree. 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
1: Good morning from the Relief Factor studio. It's Larry O'Connor here on O'Connor and Company. It is 33 minutes after the hour, and thanks for tuning in. I need to play the James Tallarico video one more time, if you don't mind. This is clip number one. Yeah, it was our first clip of the day. James Tallarico making the case for a Marxist government-run healthcare system because it's what Jesus wanted.
9: When Jesus healed the sick, he didn't ask for a deductible. So, when I fight for universal health care, I'm doing it on biblical grounds.
1: It is weird. It is so weird. I am a Bible believing Christian. Jesus Christ is my Lord and Savior. He is the Messiah. I am saved, thank God, through the grace of the Lord and the atonement of my sins on the cross at Calvary. And his resurrection. But I don't talk about it that nearly as much as this guy does. But because he rationalizes his woke left-wing lunacy through this warped kaleidoscope version of the gospel, I feel compelled to preach a bit. Sorry, those of you who have listened to me in the past, I'm not shy to talk about my faith, but I tend to not lead with it. You know, I pride myself on the fact that we can make the case against abortion without ever raising our faith-based, religious, and biblical opposition. I think it's a purely scientific, moral, and human rights argument to say that a nascent human being has the right to not be murdered. But that said, since he brought it up, if you read the Bible, Jesus Christ did not heal the sick and the infirm and the lame and the blind because he was acting as a primary care provider from Kaiser Permanente. What does the gospel according to John call all of those miracles? He calls them signs. Signs of what? Signs that he's the Son of God. Therefore, no one else would be able to do such things. And by the way, if I may just say, Jesus Christ did not heal every leper. He did not heal every crippled individual. He did not give sight to everyone who was blind. Is that how James Tallarico's National Health Service is going to work? Is Medicare for all? For everybody? It's absolute nightmare. And Republicans are, here's my biggest problem. Let's bring in Kurt Schlichter. Kurt Schlichter, senior columnist at Town Hall. Kurt, here's my biggest problem with this Tallarico guy. He'll say garbage like that. And there are, and I'm sorry, I'm going to say it. Mostly women, mostly suburban women who will see that and say, oh, isn't that wonderful and thoughtful? It's so fabulous that he says that. It's true. Jesus would want a national health plan. Jesus would want the government to heal people. I'm going to vote for him. Kurt, why are so many people getting caught up in this garbage and at the same time blackpilling about Republicans' chances in the election 5 weeks from now?
3: Well, thanks for having me, Larry. I'm here in Texas, and I'm not seeing it. I mean, I'm not seeing the excitement over Tallarico, the perverted little homunculus, this demonic, blaspheming weirdo I wouldn't let within 10,000 feet of a kindergarten. It's just, it's all so stupid.
1: Yeah.
3: And he knows it's stupid. And okay. there's just this contingent of people who are willing to be stupid.
1: By the way, Kurt's column yesterday at Town Hall sort of focuses on this because this is the disconnect that I'm seeing as well. I'm not seeing it and I'm not hearing it, but in the media, all you're hearing is, oh, the Democrats are going to win by 30 seats in this election.
3: Yeah, I saw somebody yesterday go, well, Nebraska's a toss-up. Okay, Nebraska's not a toss-up.
1: Right.
3: It's not a toss-up. And the idea that Texas is going to go, you know who we really need? We need the guy who thinks Jesus isn't a dude.
1: Right.
3: Who doesn't like guns, who doesn't eat meat, who makes, he's like Charles Nelson Reilly without the freaking masculine edge.
1: That's true. Actually, Charles cut a pretty studly image there in his day. Kurt, so what do you think is really at play here when you look at the media and all that? I read a headline from The Hill the other day where the guy who runs the Cook Political Report said that it's already a done deal. Democrats have won.
3: It's 5 weeks from now.
1: I know.
3: It's going to happen in 24 hours.
1: I know.
3: Do you think is literally infinity bulwark wedding nights.
1: Are they doing this to... I was wondering when the bulwark reference would come in. That's a little sooner than
3: here
1: I expected.
3: Here we go. Oh, boy.
1: Are they...

0: audience.
1: Yeah. Well, no, and I'm
0: actually,
1: setting Bill
0: he's
1: Crystal
0: usually
1: aside.
0: In the audience in the chair in the corner.
1: I am talking about people who have been able to adopt a veneer of supporting the president when I agree with him, but still being the sane, rational conservative in the room.
0: God.
1: Those guys. You know what guys I'm talking about.
0: Oh, I can't. Look, it's not the time to call balls and strikes.
1: Thank you.
0: Okay?
1: It's the time to win.
0: You've got that doofus guy who makes Mitt Romney look like Lou Ferrigno in Utah. What's his name? John Curtis or something. He comes out and decides now's the time to investigate Don Jr. because he had a wedding and there was an oligarch and I read it in ProPublica.
1: Right.
0: And then John Kennedy, who usually has more sense, decides today is the day. I think we need a bill about not naming buildings after people who are still alive. Oh, I got a better idea. How about passing the SAVE Act? Yo, yeehaw! I was down on a country road like an old mule or whatever freaking hack cliches using this time. Good Lord.
1: Me. You know that I'm married to a woman from Oklahoma. Why do you have to adopt that demeaning voice, Kurt Schlichter?
0: I'm riffing off of John Kennedy, who's actually a brilliant lawyer.
1: He is a brilliant guy.
0: And he's about as much a rube, as William F. Buckley.
1: Kurt, we got to leave it there. Always good to talk to you, my brother. Thank you for joining us. Everybody check out his column yesterday at Town Hall and the aforementioned Barn Buster coming up later this week. Kurt Schlichter, Town Hall. Hey, when it comes to supplements, you know the two things matter the most, that you can trust it and that it works. 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
2: Another Tuesday morning rush hour check from the rsandrews.com air conditioning, heating, plumbing, and electrical traffic command center. It is stacked and packed up the west side of 285. Northbound inner loop comes to a halt around South Cobb Drive, and then it is mighty unpleasant on around into the sunshine past New Northside trying to head for Sandy Springs. The outer loop, not much better through DeKalb County, really from South DeKalb and Flat Shoals I-20 all the way around to the top end through Dorville, Chamblee, Dunwoody. I don't see anything in the way. I-20 tough on the East Expressway getting into downtown from Gresham, Flat Shoals, crawling into the connector. Connector is the land of the never-ending crash, of course, so we've had several, and it's a mess from Lankford Parkway, as per usual. Very tough getting into downtown and midtown on all three of the big three. 75 is heavy the entire way, ITP. 400 most of the way down to 85, and 85 is jammed from Claremont now.
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5: 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SLF PAC paid for and is responsible for the content of this advertising. Not authorized by any candidate or candidate's committee. www.slfpac.org.
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10: Good morning. Another mostly sunny day across metro Atlanta. We warm up to the mid-80s this afternoon. Clear tonight, low 62. Mostly sunny tomorrow and Thursday, high in the upper 80s. A little more cloud cover with scattered showers and thunderstorms likely on Friday. I'm Georgia WeatherNet meteorologist KJ Allen on AM 920. The Answer.
2: Sunshine, 58 degrees, uptown on Peachtree.
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1: You know, to that end, I've got some more amplification of what Kurt Schlichter was just saying and what Republicans, not the candidates, although the candidates do need to do a bit of a better job of staying focused and not following the sort of whack-a-mole, laser pointer, cat getting distracted kind of garbage that the mainstream media and legacy media likes to throw out there. And I get it. It's hard. It's hard not to chase what those guys are talking about all the time. And people like me who do what I do, we have that watch. We'll respond to the garbage that the left-wing media is throwing out there. The candidates need to keep staying on message about what they've been able to do. And focus on the successes like immigration, and the border while we're at it as it relates to immigration. For God's sake, we win when we talk about illegal immigration and the border. It's why they don't want to talk about it. For crying out loud, take a cue. Don't keep playing this game on their turf, on their territory. So I want to amplify it with some brilliant remarks by Kevin Roberts, president of Heritage Foundation, that he delivered on Fox News. We're going to get to that in a moment. But first, Hannity had an exclusive last night, a video statement from the lone holdout juror in the Lindsey Clancy case. And this is relevant because they're deciding, they're having hearings now to decide whether they want to retry Lindsey Clancy since they had a hung jury. And it's still boggles my mind and defies logic and every sense of morality that there are still women who are taking the side of Lindsey Clancy in this. That's not to diminish what women go through postpartum, but women who go through trauma during postpartum don't strangle all three of their children and do it in a premeditated way after they send their husband on the other side of town on an errand. So let's get to the statement now that this lone holdout hero put out last night for Hannity. Go ahead, let's play it.
12: Hi, my name is Michael Peggy Desranville, also known as the lone juror. I know the whole focus has been on me, but we want to reel everything back and put the focus on the three angels that's at hand. The ones that can't speak for themselves, the ones that can't defend themselves, and the one that can't fight the battles. And those are Cora, Dawson, and Callan. A little bit about me. I want to thank God for my Catholic faith. I want to thank God for blessing me with the ability to love my daughter. And I'm foremost, I would like to thank everyone, every individual that have supported me throughout this difficult situation. Your prayers, your emotional support, your psychological support is a tremendous to my heart that I feel, that I sense, that I know. I do want to thank you from the bottom of my heart. Thank you.
1: And they're coming after this guy with everything they've got. And you're going to hear about it at the hearing today. Up in Massachusetts, Plymouth County, they claim that this holdout juror lied when he said that he could remain fair and impartial. And you know what they're pointing to? His Christian faith. Well, he's Christian. He couldn't stay fair and impartial. Think about that for a minute. That's just going to be one of the things that they do in this hearing today where they decide whether they want to retry Lindsey Clancy after that 11-1 hung jury investigation. And I don't have high hopes, frankly, given where Massachusetts is these days. It's a disgrace. Say a prayer. Say a prayer for those children and say a prayer for justice. Meanwhile, as I mentioned, Kevin Rudd, for those of you who don't know, I co-host the Kevin Roberts Show podcast. I know it seems weird that I'm the co-host, but I instigate the conversation with Kevin Roberts. He's the president of the Heritage Foundation, and we have a new episode out weekly on the Kevin Roberts Show, and we talk about some of the bigger issues facing the conservative movement and conservative values and principles. But sometimes we get into what's going on today, and this week's episode is specifically about everything that's gone well so far for the Republican majority in the House and the Senate, and what we should be focusing on when we talk to voters about this election. And to that end, Kevin Roberts was on Fox News, sort of asked about that. And, well, what he said ended up getting picked up by the president himself. Everyone's watching this video because this is what Republicans need to talk about between now and Election Day. Let's go ahead and play it.
13: Kevin, you say Republicans need to start talking about your wins more. What should they focus on? Why are they missing this when it comes to messaging? It's not getting across. Why not?
14: Yeah, I agree with that. I think it's because Republicans, conservatives in general, tend to get wins and then move on to the next thing to fix. They're trying to fix 70 years of Democrat overreach in Washington. But the two wins, to your point, Cheryl, that they should be touting are huge wins on border security and immigration. And secondly, on the economy. When I say that they should tout their win on the economy, I acknowledge the fact, because I feel this myself as a consumer, that there are costs, especially in energy and electricity costs, that are higher than we would like. But they need to go tout their wins in the One Big Beautiful Bill, which took 1.5 million illegal aliens off of Medicaid to preserve that safety net program for Americans who deserve it. They also, for the first time in my adult life, changed the trajectory of spending in Washington. Would I, as the president of the largest conservative organization in the world, like to see even more spending cuts? Of course. But what happens if the left takes over the House? What happens if Charlie Cook has a good day out of 365 and is right about the left taking over the Senate? They're going to spend more money. The affordability problem will be a crisis. And so I've just been encouraging, all of us at Heritage and Heritage Action have been encouraging conservatives to go be proud of what you're doing. And then, very importantly, I want to say this if I'm right about there being a conservative majority, don't complain to Heritage when we hold your feet to the fire to actually go cut spending. But today, I just want to speak to the American voter and say
1: right.
14: The contrast between
1: what he's got. In fact, we'll try to have Kevin Roberts on the show by the end of the week. Check out that episode of the Kevin Roberts podcast, Kevin Roberts Show, right now. 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
16: From the EMC Security Local News Desk, I'm Chris Monroe. Governor Brian Kemp has declared a state of emergency for Georgia and has suspended the motor fuel tax for 30 days. That will save Georgians 33 cents per gallon for gasoline and 37 cents per gallon for diesel. A former bank teller is facing charges after being accused of stealing nearly $1 million from multiple bank locations around Metro Atlanta. U.S. Attorney's Office officials say Mercedes Henry of Stone Mountain is accused of defrauding Ameris Bank customers by stealing their personal information and transferring funds into cryptocurrency accounts. Republican gubernatorial candidate Rick Jackson rallied with the governor in Forsyth, Georgia on Monday, where he outlined his goals for Georgia families, small businesses, and children. Democrat Keisha Lance Bottoms discussed her priorities at an Atlanta forum, including an ethics proposal and resources for older Georgians.
17: Breaking news this hour from Town Hall. I'm Rich Thomason. They are free on bond. Five men arrested near an American airbase in England are no longer being held as an investigation of them and their motives kicks into high gear.
18: British counterterror police are working to solve a puzzle. Why were five men and three large vans spotted lurking near the perimeter of a U.S.-operated military base in western England late at night? The five men, who are all British in their 20s and from London, were arrested on suspicion of explosives offenses and of plotting a terror attack near RAF Fairford. But they've now been released, and police say they're investigating every possible angle, including the possibility that the suspects were working either knowingly or unknowingly for a foreign state.
17: Correspondent Jill Lawless says that one foreign state in particular, Iran, is denying any involvement in the matter. President Trump says the release of the suspects came as a surprise to him. A diplomatic agreement to end the Iran war. The AP reports that mediators are holding behind-the-scenes talks. Three news outlets that President Trump barred from the White House grounds earlier this month, now asking a federal court to block the ban until the case has been resolved once and for all. A judge previously issued a two-week restraining order against the ban, but that didn't seem to have much, if any, of an impact. President Trump presides over a White House AI summit today amid fears of AI going rogue. Mr. Trump and House Speaker Mike Johnson will host Meta's Mark Zuckerberg and the heads of Anthropic, OpenAI, NVIDIA, and others. Johnson says the meeting is a bid to strike a balance between innovation and oversight. On Wall Street this morning, stock futures have turned positive. The Dow futures are up about 65 points, while the NASDAQ futures are ahead 76. S&P futures 9 points higher ahead of this morning's opening bell on Wall Street. More on these stories, townhall.com.
16: The local news watch continues with a look at traffic brought to you by rsandrews.com, your heating, cooling, plumbing, and electrical experts. Brand new crash on I-20 heading downtown on the east or the west expressway eastbound. This crash right before the MLK off-ramp there at Westview Cemetery. Traffic has stopped back into the 285 interchange now at the west side. East Expressway crawling from Gresham Flat Shoals into the connector. The connector's awful from Langford all the way up into the heart of downtown Atlanta. Still very heavy getting into the city. 85 from at least Claremont, 400 from Lenox, and 75 crowded all the way down inside the perimeter. OTP still fighting those delays on 75 through Marietta. 400 starting in Alpharetta and 85 from 316.
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10: Good morning. Another mostly sunny day across metro Atlanta. We warm up to the mid-80s this afternoon. Clear tonight, low 62. Mostly sunny tomorrow and Thursday, high in the upper 80s. A little more cloud cover with scattered showers and thunderstorms likely on Friday. I'm Georgia WeatherNet meteorologist KJ Allen on AM 920, The Answer.
16: And with all the sunshine, temperature has risen to 60 degrees on this beautiful Tuesday, September 29th. I'm Chris Monroe on Atlanta's AM 920, The Answer. 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

0: 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Is it a mistake for politicians, for the Republicans, for pundits like me to say good versus evil is on the ballot in 35 days? 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
3: This is John Katzmatidis. Is AI changing everything? Well, there are many, many opinions. AI, to me, all it is a super Google machine. Well, what does that mean? There is no artificial intelligence. It's only as good as the programmer. Intelligence? No. Searching more places to create that it looks like intelligence? Yes. Overrated at this point? Absolutely. But again, it will need some kind of regulation. We don't want to change history. Finally, I agree with President Trump. We have to win the AI game worldwide and beat every other country. That way, we keep America the greatest country in the world as we are used to. At the end, I believe Donald J. Trump is making the right decision on AI. America has to be number one in this category. I'm John Katzmatidis, and that's the Katz Corner.
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1: 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Were you surprised that Lindsey Clancy was made a victim? Did that take you by surprise? I don't want to be naive. I hope I'm not naive. But does it feel to you like something has changed in the last few years? 35 days away. Good versus evil. Normal versus crazy. As somebody posted on social media, gas prices are temporary. Communism is forever. What we're going to be stuck with if we lose is going to be really hard to undo. Do you accept that this election is about good versus evil? Again, are you surprised at the way normal people don't make a hero out of somebody like Lindsey Clancy? Did that surprise you? 800-655-MIKE. We don't want you to be surprised. We want to give you the best vacation of your life. Larry O'Connor and I are hosting the Patriots Alaska Cruise. 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Here's Michelle in North Carolina. Michelle, were you surprised that Lindsey Clancy was made out to be the victim here?
2: No. But my one comment that I have on this is that we have no way of knowing if all that medication that she was prescribed, that she ever actually took it.
1: Oh, that's true. That's true. I mean, she sent her husband out to go get some meds, didn't she? But who knows if she actually...
2: Yes. She premeditated a lot of her behavior.
1: And a lot of people don't know the details. Maybe people that somehow made her out to be the good guy in all of this after she strangled the life out of her three children, maybe at the end of the day, they just don't know the details. They don't know the premeditation. They don't know the planning, the Google searches, all the work that went into what she did. Lindsay's in Chicagoland. Hey, Lindsay, welcome to the Mike Gallagher Show. How are you?
3: Okay, and I just heard your caller. I do believe that this woman knew what she was doing because she said she only had heard voices in her head that time and never right. again. I really yeah. think her lawyer is way out of line. It is a scandal to the U.S. jury privacy system. Thank you for your prayer. It was beautiful. That really Thank helps you. All of us.
1: Thank you, Lindsay. Thank you, I appreciate dear. It. Very kind. And look, I got to get back in the habit of doing that prayer often. Because this is a time we should all be prayerful. This is a time when we need to remember that God's in control. And if you're a Bible-believing Christian, if you're a person of faith, you gotta hang on and recognize that God already knows what the outcome is going to be. And we cannot, and we must not, and we should not ignore our faith at a time like this. Look, the deck is stacked against us. We're not supposed to win in 35 days. But as we look around and see evil portrayed as good over and over again, pay attention to the lack of condemnation from certain politicians. 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
8: With SRN News, I'm Bob Agnew in Washington. Former Special Counsel Jack Smith is facing a grilling on Capitol Hill as he testifies before the Senate Judiciary Committee today. Republicans have long maintained that Smith used possibly illegal tactics while he investigated President Trump's alleged efforts to challenge the results of the 2020 election. In his opening statement, Smith said, quote, the charges against President Trump were the result of the evidence. President Trump is throwing his support behind AI. He unveiled the AI-powered America.gov today. It aims to make it easier for Americans to interact with the federal government. He said some new services that used to take months to take care of can now be done in just a few clicks. Lindsey Clancy returning to a Massachusetts courtroom today for a hearing to decide what happens next in her case. The Massachusetts woman faces charges in the 2023 killings of her 3 children. More on these stories at SRNnews.com.
9: 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It's Chris Monroe. Mighty mess trying to get out to Gwinnett County on 85 North thanks to an earlier crash up near Jimmy Carter Boulevard. Looks like they've gotten it out of the express and the left all car local lanes, but traffic is a mighty mess back into Spaghetti Junction, and that ramp, that high flying one from east to north in the junction, is at a standstill as well. They may be setting up some road work up near Jimmy Carter Boulevard as well, which might be adding to that. Outside of that, the other worst jam on the board is 285 south on the west side from Hollowell to 20. Northbound coming up from MLK into that construction choke point of I-20 exit 10 at the rebuild site over there on the west side.
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14: Plenty of sunshine across metro Atlanta. We'll keep it clear overnight tonight, low in the low 60s. Tomorrow, mostly sunny, warmer, a little more humidity, high in the upper 80s. Mostly sunny, upper 80s on Thursday, and scattered showers on Friday. I'm Georgia WeatherNet meteorologist KJ Allen on AM 920, The Answer.
9: Sunshine, 74 degrees uptown on Peachtree as Mike Gallagher continues live.

0: affordability a bigger option for people. This is their goal, is to scare you into thinking that all of this nuttiness is reality. And it's not. 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I finally got my name as a handle, which I'm pretty excited about. At Mike Gallagher, I'll see you on X because I like that platform a lot, and I like what Grandpa said. We're going to show up. You can bet that on November 3rd, we will be heard. It will be deafening. We're the backbone of the country. Can't wait to shake hands with you in Phoenix on October 22nd. We're a few weeks away. Larry Elder, Seth Leibson, and I will be on stage, the big battleground tour, October 22nd, Phoenix. 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
9: Romans 5:8 says, "But God demonstrates his own love for us, and that while we were yet sinners, Christ died for us." God loves you exactly where you are this morning. God loves you no matter what you've said about him. God loves you no matter what you've done. Even though the bottom may have dropped out of your life,

0: 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Even though your spouse may not love you, God loves you. You may have lost your job and your future seems so uncertain. God loves you. Nothing can separate you from the love of God in Christ Jesus our Lord. He loves you.
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1: 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Don't Sharia My Texas, exposes an America under siege from within.
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16: And welcome back to the Scott Jennings Show. Rounding out today's show with Senator Pete Ricketts of Nebraska. Senator, it's a rough and tumble re-election campaign you're involved in out there, and a super PAC that is supporting your opponent, Dan Osborne, is airing a rather graphic new ad attacking you over the pardon of a man who was convicted of sexual assault nearly three decades after the assault. I'm not going to play the ad because I'm not sure it's fair to your record, but I did want to give you a chance to respond to the substance of the ad and the attacks they're making on you.
17: Well, first of all, as a father and a husband, I've got two daughters. My heart goes out to the victim in this case, Jody Snowgren. It was a terrible crime, and nothing can ever change that. The process on the pardons board is one where we don't let people out of prison. In the case of Mr. Arias, he had served his 14-year prison term, and then we don't even look at felons until after 10 years. In this case, Mr. Arias didn't come to us until 14 years, even after he got out of prison. And what we expect is that the criminal takes responsibility for the crime, that they're remorseful, and that they're showing how they're trying to make up for it. And in this case, Mr. Arias had been working in our veterans courts, both in Lancaster County and in central Nebraska. He was a mentor for five other veterans who were mentoring other veterans with PTSD. Mr. Arias was a veteran of the Gulf War, a Marine, and the commander of the American Legion came, as well as a number of members of the American Legion, to vouch for him and was requesting that we consider the pardon to give Mr. Arias additional responsibilities and helping give back to veterans. So we want a criminal justice system that rehabilitates criminals, and that's what we consider in the Pardons Board. It is a rigorous process. There's three members of the Pardons Board. I was just one of them, and we did vote to give Mr. Arias the pardon that day.
16: Senator Ricketts, I want to switch.
17: Scott, sure. You know, so I just want to emphasize that by giving Mr. Arias the pardon, it in no way takes away from the pain the victim felt, right? It's not about trying to say what happened to the victim doesn't count. It is about a system of criminal justice where we try to rehabilitate criminals.
16: Senator Ricketts, I want to shift gears to Iran. Obviously, this is on a lot of voters' minds. It seems to me that President Trump has Iran on the brink of collapse. They haven't exported a drop of oil since mid-July. Their economy is in free fall. The blockade from the U.S. Navy is clearly working. What would your advice be to President Trump right now about how to finish off this conflict?
17: Well, it's important to note that this is certainly putting a strain on a number of families here and farmers and ranchers with the high price of gasoline and diesel. A country that chants death to America cannot be allowed to have a nuclear weapon. And so what the president ought to continue to do is blockade their ports, continue to make sure that they can't get any money for their oil. My understanding is that it's estimated that the oil they've got outside of Iran, their stockpiles there that they're selling, will run out mid-October. So we need to continue to keep the pressure on, continue to put the pressure on their airlines. Don't let them fly in places. We need to make sure that we're continuing to put on pressure on any banks and sanction any banks that are doing business with Iran. So we need to continue to apply that maximum pressure. I think the blockade is actually having the biggest effect. We estimate that the inflation rate in Iran right now is anywhere between 66 and 80%. There's been a number of cases of, or at least stories getting out about the unrest that's causing in Iran. And at the end of the day, you know, this is a terrorist organization, frankly, that is the largest state sponsor of terrorism in the world. And under Democrat administrations, the Obama administration sent them actual cash. The Biden administration released sanctions to give them more cash, and they used that to fund terrorism that killed Americans. They've killed tens of thousands of their own people. They would kill hundreds of thousands of ours if they got a nuclear weapon. We cannot allow them to have that nuclear weapon, so let's keep the economic pressure on them to make sure that they don't have the financial ability to be able to fund terrorism or to build nuclear weapons.
16: Final question, 20-second pitch. You get on an elevator with someone in Nebraska. Why should they send you back to Washington?
17: I've been delivering for Nebraskans for 12 years. Putting more money back in your pockets as governor, with some of the largest tax relief in our state's history, keeping people safe with some of the largest investments in public safety and law enforcement in our state's history. I sent our law enforcement down to our state patrol down to the southern border to help when Joe Biden opened up that. And I continue to do the same things in the Senate, putting more money back in people's pockets with working families tax cut, supporting law enforcement. My opponent is trying to sell a bill of goods. He is saying one thing in public and another thing behind closed doors. Democrats are the ones that are funding his campaign. 95% of his money in 2024 came from outside the state of Nebraska. Those liberal coastal elites are trying to buy a senator for New York or California, not one for Nebraska. I will always be a senator for Nebraska.
16: That's Pete Ricketts. He's the incumbent senator from Nebraska. I'm Scott Jennings, and that's our show today. See you tomorrow. Thanks for listening.
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23: Breaking news this hour at Town Hall. I'm Bob Agnew in Washington. More details are emerging in that foiled terrorist plot that happened near a key U.S. bomber base in the U.K.
24: British police arrested five men Sunday on suspicion of preparing a terrorist attack after a 1 a.m. call about three vans heading toward RAF Fairford. The English base is used by the U.S. Air Force to fly heavy bombers in the campaign against Iran. Iran's Revolutionary Guard warned London in July it would be held responsible if those bombers launched from British soil. Investigators are examining possible ties to Iran or Russia. Willie Nelson, Washington.
25: A flood watch is covering 12 states across the Midwest into the Plains and Southwest. Tropical moisture from Hurricane Polo is fueling the flood threat through Wednesday in the southwest and central part of the country. President Trump's second-term import ban targeting about $1 billion in Canadian goods officially went into effect at midnight.
26: The action comes after Canadian provinces engaged in discriminatory practices against American dairy, auto, and alcoholic beverage producers and subsequently retaliated against U.S. tariffs. In response, President Trump utilized federal trade authorities to ban Canadian imports, including foreign alcohol, dairy products, and recreational motorcycles, sending a clear message that foreign trade barriers against American workers and farmers will no longer be tolerated. Bernie Bennett in Washington.
25: The Senate has passed the Protect College Sports Act by a vote of 77 to 22 to regulate transfers and how college athletes are paid. We get more details from correspondent Laura Winters in this report.
27: The bill, co-sponsored by Texas Senator Conservative Ted Cruz.
28: This bill puts an end to the chaos plaguing college athletics.
27: In a post on his X page, Cruz writing, college sports is at a breaking point, and this bill will restore order to a system being torn apart by too few rules and too much litigation. Laura Winters reporting.
25: More of these stories at townhall.com.
29: Atlanta Mayor Keisha Lance Bottoms is asking her entire cabinet to resign,
30: including the police chief.
31: Aggravated assaults up 20% and murders up 52%.
32: And Bottoms knew exactly how Atlanta got there.
33: We made many decisions that have gotten us to this point. I eliminated cash bail bonds. We've cut our corrections budget by 60%. This is not a plan that I just pulled out of the sky.
31: Atlanta's police department is hundreds of officers short.
34: Crime is out of control. They've never seen Atlanta like this.
32: And those who called Atlanta home left to live with the consequences.
35: Keisha Lance Bottoms, she abused taxpayers.
36: Her priorities were definitely not safety. Her priorities were herself.
37: Things were out of control.
36: It wasn't just the weekend of the riots. It was every day.
38: It seemed like every other week somebody's car was broken into.
39: There was no accountability.
37: She was responding as if it was okay.
39: She was a complete disaster.
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6: Plenty of sunshine across metro Atlanta. We'll keep it clear overnight tonight, low in the low 60s. Tomorrow, mostly sunny, warmer, a little more humidity, high in the upper 80s. Mostly sunny, upper 80s on Thursday, and scattered showers on Friday. I'm Georgia WeatherNet meteorologist KJ Allen on AM 920, The Answer.
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0: welcome back here to the second quarter of today's Best Dogs Now show. One more lesson, I think, to be learned from currently being concentrated. I'm not. Now, you know, we own more than that. We try to own 20, 25 stocks, spread it out. But some people are all in. They go big. And, you know, what might a three-stock portfolio in great AI stocks look like 2 years from now? Well, it's hard to say. It could be all cash at that point in time. That's one lesson. That's one scenario, which is not an unlikely scenario. Okay, eventually the earnings are going to top out. They've been going up since 2009 for the S&P 500, except for the, you know, the COVID year, which is an extraordinary item on an income statement. It could be all in 2-year treasuries earning 5%. The most unlikely scenario is that it's still in the three stocks that it's in today. And I've always said that it's just as important to make money during good times. It's just as important to protect on the downside. And there's another lesson there. A lot of money people have in the market is not in a tax deferred account. You just can't worry about having to pay the capital gains taxes, because the alternative is having that portfolio lose all of those gains, which I witnessed back in the year 2000, as people didn't want to sell. They didn't want to lock in a capital gain. I want to say capital gains taxes were a little higher in the year 2000 than they are today, but still, it shouldn't have made a difference. And you have to have some kind of a sell discipline. And I've been shocked, you know, by some of the money managers today. There's a famous one that runs a set of ETFs who will write a stock down 70, 80, 90%. Now, if that happens overnight, there's nothing you can do. If you own a biotech that has bad news and all of a sudden overnight it's down 80, 90%. But generally speaking, I mean, as I go through the stages of stocks, they go through these sideways trends, and then they start to move upwards in a breakout, and they enter into an uptrend. I mean, this is the classic technical procession. And then eventually they kind of top out. They start to run out of steam. They start to run out of gas. There's exhaustion in the buying. The stock starts to go sideways. We call that like a number three trend. And now from that number three trend, that could be a topping out trend, or it could be a rest before the next breakout. Therein is where the earnings come in to play. But eventually, it's going to top out, and it's going to start to roll over, to start to look down from the peak. And that's what I saw, you know, in February, March of the year 2000. A lot of charts looked like that. But we were being told by the analysts, the Henry Blodgetts of the world and others, that, you know, we're in a new paradigm. We're in the internet paradigm. We don't value stocks the same way. We now value AOL by how many subscribers it has or how many users. Users, forget about most of the AOL users were not paying AOL anything to have an AOL, you've got mail, email address. The earnings weren't there. And Time Warner makes one of the worst buys of all time, buying AOL and loaded with debt. They took on a lot of debt to do it, never really recovered from that. But eventually, you know, this procession, when things start to look down and roll over, it's time for action, especially if the stock is very high from a price point of view. So having a sell discipline, do you cut your loss when it goes down 7%? Well, you would lose a lot of stocks. That's all I can say in today's world if you have a sell stop at 7 or 8%. Do you do it at 10, 15, 20, 25, 30, 35? Do I hear 40? Do I hear 50? Okay. Obviously, you don't want to wait till it's down 50% from the high to sell. And you don't want to have too fast of a trigger. You know, rolls over, is down 5 or 6%. Is it just a normal correction within a primary uptrend? So I think being vigilant And having looked at charts like I do, 1,000 a day, 800 a day for the last 27 years, I can kind of see when something is giving up the ghost, and you just can't argue with it. That's another thing that I've seen people do is they argue with the chart. No. They're in denial. Okay, I'm not going to sell my whatever the case may be. I'm not going to sell my Micron at this level. So that all comes into play, and that's why I bring up the Alan Greenspan funeral yesterday, because it reminds me of that time when he was the Fed chairman, and we went through that horrendous sell-off in the NASDAQ, where, like I say, million-dollar portfolios became $120,000 very, very quickly. And that could easily happen again at some point down the road. All right. More news from today. We've got plenty. We've had one company report earnings of any consequence, Carnival. Carnival had a good report, okay? The consumer seems to be okay. They're going on cruises. Carnival is up today. I wouldn't own it. I don't like the price of diesel. That doesn't help Carnival. And the price of filet mignons and lobster and things like this don't help. But Carnival's up 12.4% today. After they report a good quarter. Tomorrow, I think it's a big one. And really, it will be a big bellwether stock going forward, Micron. It is the king, along with SK Hynix of the flash memory world. And they will report Micron, a leading U.S. manufacturer of DRAM and NAND memory, is set to report its Q4 results after Wednesday's close. It's going to be a phenomenal report. The question is, will it be phenomenal enough? The estimates for earnings are $31 per share. The revenue, $51.2 billion. That's a run rate of $200 billion a year of memory chips. And again, the consensus EPS estimate for their quarter is $31.60. On Thursday, Nike will report. Who cares? Boeing. I do not like the chart of Boeing at all. The FAA delayed the 737 MAX 10 certification. That hurts Boeing. That's not a good chart on Boeing. And I would also say that the chart of the Dow is not very good right now. It's something we need to keep our eye on. This is a bifurcated market. The Dow is badly trailing the NASDAQ. The Dow is it's finding some support here, but it's also threatening to break down below that support level. And, of course, the Dow, it has a few AI stocks in it, but not enough to keep up with the NASDAQ. We'll be right back. But it must be the wrong call. Hit us in a
1: bad bleed. And I wonder what's good for... AM 920, The Answer.
2: With SRN News, I'm Bob Agnew in Washington. Former Special Counsel Jack Smith is defending his 2020 election interference and document investigations into President Trump on Capitol Hill today in testimony before the Senate Judiciary Committee. Smith said Trump engaged in what he called a criminal scheme to overturn the results and prevent the lawful transfer of power. A flood watch is covering 12 states today from the Midwest to the Plains and Southwest. Tropical moisture from Hurricane Polo is fueling the flood threat all the way through Wednesday in the southwest and central part of the country. Lindsey Clancy's lawyer says there's no evidence she admitted to killing her three children. Speaking in court today, Clancy's attorney Kevin Reddington said she has no memory of killing her kids. Her first trial ended earlier this month with jurors deadlocked over her insanity defense. On Wall Street, half an hour from the close, the Dow down by 129 points. This is SRN News.
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13: Plenty of sunshine across metro Atlanta. We'll keep it clear overnight tonight. Low in the low 60s. Tomorrow, mostly sunny, warmer, a little more humidity, high in the upper 80s. Mostly sunny, upper 80s on Thursday, and scattered showers on Friday. I'm Georgia WeatherNet meteorologist KJ Allen on AM 920, The Answer.

0: profit of $42 billion. We know where they're spending money. Anthropic reported a net loss of $42 billion in 2025. They plan to spend $518 billion on cloud computing and infrastructure obligations. They've already made the obligations in coming years, according to its IPO prospectus seen by Reuters. Now think about that for a moment. $518 billion they're committed to spend, even though they lost $42 billion in 2025. Could it be those 35 companies that I call the terrific 35? Maybe there's 50 now. I'm sure there's a lot of peripheral ones out there, too, that are joining into the orbit. But there's going to be a lot of spending left in these companies to get their AI machines fully functional and up and running. So there you go. Anthropic CEO Dario Amodei has called for the global AI community to slow the pace of releasing new capabilities to address these concerns. Still, Anthropic rolled out its new Opus 5.5 model last week to counter OpenAI's momentum since its launch of GPT-6 Astra. We'll be right back. This is Bill Gunderson, CEO of Gunderson Capital Management. The Gunderson Team 2026 tour resumes with our next stop at the Embassy Suites in Independence, Ohio on Tuesday, September 29th and Wednesday, September 30th. I will be teaching a workshop on Wednesday evening from 7 to 9 p.m. and Barry and myself will be available on Tuesday and Wednesday from 7 a.m. to 5 p.m. for individual folks with individual meetings about our investment management services and financial planning services. This is a rare opportunity to meet with the team that you hear on the radio show each weekday. We will be conducting that workshop on Wednesday night from 7 to 9 p.m. To book a seat at the workshop or a personal appointment with us, give us a call at 855-611-BEST. That's 855-611-BEST or go to GundersonCapital.com. 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
1: With SRN News, I'm Keith Peters in Washington. A former Ohio music pastor who once appeared on American Idol has been convicted of murder and the killing of his wife while he was having an affair. A Miami County jury found Caleb Flynn guilty on Tuesday. Prosecutors allege Flynn staged a home invasion in February after shooting his wife, Ashley. President Trump is hailing Tuesday's White House Summit on Artificial Intelligence. Trump and House Speaker Mike Johnson hosted Elon Musk and the heads of Anthropic, OpenAI, NVIDIA, and others as fears grow over the rapid advancement of AI. On Wall Street, the Dow down by 131 points, the NASDAQ dropped 22, the S&P lower by 12. More details available at srnnews.com.
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9: Mostly clear through the evening and overnight hours. Little fog in spots tomorrow morning. Low 61. Tomorrow, mostly sunny. A little more humidity building up with a high of 88. Thursday, mostly sunny. High in the upper 80s. Partly cloudy. Scattered showers on Friday. I'm Georgia WeatherNet meteorologist KJ Allen on AM 920. The Answer.
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10: Welcome back, America. Al Sayed Day. Or at least I'm wrapping it up now. I'm going to play some stuff from Fox after the break. Matt Continetti is still with me. Follow Matt at Continetti on X. Read him in the Wall Street Journal. Listen to him every Thursday on the Commentary Podcast. Matt, this is one of the more famous Abdul Sayed recent appearances. Cut number 11.
11: But right now, as bitter and as divisive and as cynical as the campaign against us might have been, I want us to realize that there is so much more that unites us now. Because the campaign that Mike Rogers and Donald Trump and their GOP MAGA allies are launching is already more bitter. All you got to do is look at the ads. You're already watching on TV. Started today. You know, they think that you want to use my whole name against me. Mike, listen, man, if you can't say the name, it's Abdurrahman. Keep the name out your damn mouth.
10: So, Matt, he is angry in a lot of appearances, and he doesn't make any effort to hide it. Is that winsome to the undecided voter?
12: I think it's the opposite of winsome, Hugh. You know, I was struck in that clip that he seemed to be doing a Barack Obama impression and his kind of cadences and his style of speaking. And I think that's a testament to his ego. I think he kind of, Al-Sayed sees himself as the next Obama. And that's another reason why he's such a troublesome candidate for United States.
10: My very last clip for you, because I then want to finish by talking about Medicare for All. Cut number 12, he's talking with Jacob Soboroff again about private health insurance. Cut number 12.
13: People's private insurance and socialized medicine is what they always say. You're going to say what to him on that debate stage?
11: You know what's taking away people's private insurance? The fact that they can't afford it. The fact that the deductibles, the premiums have gotten way too high because of people like Mike Rogers who take checks from the private insurance industry and then fail to regulate them. So they keep upping the prices on people, putting people into bankruptcy. We hold $225 billion in medical debt. I want to know what Mike Rogers wants to do about that. I want to abolish it, and I want to make sure that every single person in this country has the health care that they need and deserve.
13: But will you be saying on that debate stage people can keep their private insurance if they want it?
11: Yeah, I'm not against abolishing private insurance. I'm for guaranteeing you public insurance so that you never have to worry about what happens if you turn 26 or get a job or lose a job or turn 65 or get married or get divorced. All the ways that Mike Rogers is okay with you losing your health care in our current health care system.
13: It looks like today everybody seems to be coming together. But, you know, but I talked to some of your voters yesterday who said...
10: He said Medicare for All repeatedly until the unions told him stop saying Medicare for All. There he said both things, abolish, not abolish. What do you think is his position, and what do you think Michigan voters think is his position?
12: Well, I'm not sure about his position after listening to that clip, Hugh, because it seemed very vague and contradictory. And you're absolutely right. The unions don't like Medicare for All because it would cancel out all the sweetheart deals that they've made in terms of health insurance benefits over the years. And that's a vulnerability in a place like Michigan, which has such a long history of union membership and participation. What do voters think? I think voters think Medicare for All, once you present them with the costs, are very much against it. And Medicare for All has been a political loser in the past. You know, Kamala Harris ran on Medicare for All in 2020. She didn't even make it to Iowa with that pledge. So I've been a little bit befuddled why it's made a comeback on the trail in 2026. And I think it's a combination, one, of radical candidates like Al-Sayed, and two, a media that is entirely disinterested in doing anything other than cheerleading for Democrats in this election.
10: I think you're right about that last point, because if they actually dug into the Medicare for All, it repels me as an actual client of Medicare, having paid all those years and still paying a premium on the Medicare that's as high as it can go. I think Medicare for All will destroy the system that was set up for people 65 and older. Absolutely destroy. It's already tough to find a doctor who wants Medicare. Do you think that Democrats have focus group tested what old people think about Medicare for All? Because I don't think we like it.
12: Well, I think there are a lot of establishment Democrats who are leery of Medicare for All and who want to go about other ways of promising benefits to Americans that aren't maybe as scary to voters once they learn of the costs. But I've also been struck, Hugh, that Democrats aren't really campaigning on an agenda this year. To the extent that you get them to say what they're for, you know, their number one priority is restoring the Obamacare benefits, the Obamacare subsidies that went away earlier this year as part of our Republican Congress. And that's a plan that, you know, just isn't going to make anything more affordable, because once we know that when the government starts spending money, prices go up, not down.
10: It's also micro-targeting. Carried to an extreme level. It's micro, micro, micro targeting. Matt Continetti, thank you. Follow Matt on X at Continetti, because he follows Dwayne. That's a good thing, I think. And read him in the Wall Street Journal. Listen to him in the Commentary Thursday podcast. Hopefully we'll see him on Friday here on the Hugh Hewitt Show. Don't go anywhere. I'll be right back. I was on Fox earlier today. I'll tell you about it.
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0: Welcome back, America. I'm Hugh Hewitt. Don't forget, on the Salem News Channel, Larry Elder follows me immediately. Salem News Channel available on live television all the time. All you have to do, it's called Fast TV, Pluto, Samsung, Amazon Prime, you name it, we're there. 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Love being up at Talk Erie last week, and 1530 AM, thank you, Erie, for receiving me so warmly. And I love being on 106.7, the right talk for Las Vegas. We've got the Borg from east to west, and every day, 3 to 6, where I'm carried live. Some places I'm tape delay, but the Salem News Channel, always 3 to 6. Go and find us on all the places that you have Fast TV. Let me remind you, andrewandtodd.com, 888-1172. 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They are the people that you need to work with if you're buying a house, refinancing a house, thinking about getting a second house, you want a vacation home, or mom and or dad, or you are a senior citizen and you want a reverse mortgage and get money out of your house but never make another mortgage payment. 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
4: News this hour from Town Hall. I'm Keith Peters in Washington. President Trump held an artificial intelligence summit with tech company CEOs at the White House today. President Trump praised the U.S.'s position in the AI race.
5: We have a very big lead, and we're going to keep our lead. And it's a very positive thing. It's an amazing industry. There are those that say it's bigger than the Industrial Revolution.
4: Trump also praised the construction of data centers across the country, saying they are benefiting local communities.
5: The areas with data centers have become very rich. People have become very rich. Their taxes have gone down, not up. And a lot of good things have happened.
4: Here's Monica Nelson with the latest weather update.
6: The National Weather Service has issued flood watches and warnings across portions of Arizona, where repeated rounds of thunderstorms are producing dangerous flooding and washes, low-lying areas, and normally dry stream beds. Across the plains and Midwest, conditions are generally quieter with a mix of sunshine and scattered rain as a cold front slowly pushes eastward. In the southeast, warm and humid conditions continue. Afternoon rain possible from the Gulf Coast into parts of Florida. Meanwhile, the tropics remain active. The National Hurricane Center is tracking Tropical Storm Faye and Tropical Storm Hannah in the Atlantic Basin, while Hurricane Polo is crossing the Gulf of California, bringing strong winds and heavy rain to northwestern Mexico.
4: Effects from Hurricane Polo are expected to affect the U.S. Southwest. Police in southern Arizona say a potential new ransom note in the kidnapping of 84-year-old Nancy Guthrie, the mother of today's show host Savannah Guthrie, is not credible. The Pima County Sheriff's Department released that statement on Tuesday. On Wall Street, the Dow down by 131 points, the NASDAQ dropped 22, the S&P 500 lower by 12. More on these stories at townhall.com.
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8: Mostly clear through the evening and overnight hours. Little fog in spots tomorrow morning. Low 61. Tomorrow mostly sunny. A little more humidity building up with a high of 88. Thursday mostly sunny. High in the upper 80s. Partly cloudy. Scattered showers on Friday. I'm Georgia WeatherNet meteorologist KJ Allen on AM 920. The Answer.
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9: Welcome to Seculo. 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We got to start this off. The ACLJ has a new client. You are not going to want to miss this. It's an unbelievable story about someone who is just trying to get a job doing a service that, look, we need more people like Andrew who'll be joining us in the next segment on this show. More people who are ready to step up and do jobs, I don't know, like trying to be a firefighter in their local community, and their job, their application is rejected for a reason that likely a lot of your kids who are listening or your grandkids would be rejected for that exact same reason. And I don't want to bury the lead here, okay? We're going to bring him on. We're going to discuss it all coming up. But this is simply because, get this. What is his diploma? His high school diploma? What's it come from? I don't know. A homeschool program. And for some reason, that has disqualified him from being a paid firefighter. Let's not forget that the guy, I don't know, is already, for multiple years, a paid EMT. Passed that service. Has been a volunteer firefighter for a number of years. Went to go apply for the job, and the city rejected it. And we are not going to stand for this. And this is one of the coolest things about this when you're listening. You know how we found this client? Because one of you tagged me on social media and said, Logan, I think the ACLJ needs to get involved in this. And I read up on it and I sent it to our legal team and I said, absolutely, let's see what we can do. We reached out and now we have him signed. It's one of our clients here at the ACLJ, not only standing up for him, but standing up for homeschoolers across the country.
11: That's right. So you will be joined in the next segment by Andrew Coates, who is 22 years old from Nebraska, a really impressive young man who just wants to be a first responder.
9: Nebraska. Remember, right. This is Nebraska. We're not talking about some state that you think of that maybe really, you know, hampering homeschoolers and don't like that. You're talking about Nebraska. You wouldn't think this is a problem. But again, it's not a semantics issue. This is an issue where they are still specifically going after him. There are, you know, clips that I've seen of people at this, at the meetings when he's trying to get through saying, well, you know, it's implied. And guess what they did after? Because the job requirement did not say no homeschoolers or had to be a specifically state, you know, accredited school. They went back and changed the language. After they denied his request, after the deadline. So not only are we going after them because he clearly was discriminated upon, we are also going to be representing this in a much bigger way to try to protect the rights of homeschoolers. And we can do that with the team here at the ACLJ. Look, this is the kind of work we've been doing for 40 years. And sometimes these still bubble up, but this one is maybe the most egregious that we've seen in a long time. Because again, you cannot be more qualified and you cannot be more targeted.
11: That's right. And we sent yesterday evening a litigation hold letter to the city of Fremont, letting them know they're on notice that a federal litigation can be reasonably anticipated from the American Center for Law and Justice. So they're on notice. We have an attorney on our way to Nebraska right now as we speak, to be there for a city council meeting tonight where they're trying to clean up the mess, so to speak, but it won't be enough. And we'll talk about that as well. But you'll get to hear from the client in the next segment, because the only thing that happened here was his parents followed the law when it came to homeschooling their child. And a city decided that's not good enough. We're discriminating against you.
9: Homeschoolers, it's time for you to stand up. Homeschool parents, homeschool grandparents, anyone who feels like their rights are going to be trampled on because of rules like this. We have a petition right now. Help support Andrew and help support homeschoolers worldwide. Go to ACLJ.org/sign right now and sign that petition. Of course, the ACLJ team couldn't jump into action without you. And I mean that in two different ways. Financially, obviously, because we need our team. I want the best lawyers on this. But also because people like you even kept us aware that this was happening. That is the strength of the ACLJ family, the ACLJ champions. We'll be right back with Andrew Coates. Welcome back to Seculo. This story we have been teasing for the last few days. It is something that came directly, by the way, from one of you who tagged me in a social media post and said, Logan, the ACLJ needs to get involved in this. And I saw the story and I said, absolutely, you're right. I got with our legal team and said, let's figure out how we can help if possible at all. And we are joined by our new client, Andrew Coates. Andrew has a wild story. And for anyone who cares about the rights of homeschoolers, and by the way, I am a homeschooler. Will was a homeschooler. My children are homeschoolers. So it hits pretty close to home when you have these situations where there are people who have spent their lives dedicated, obviously, to service and so many different things. And then they are specifically targeted because they were homeschooled or they are homeschooling in general. And that brings us to Andrew. Andrew, welcome to the show. We have such an interesting story for you to break down, because your story, it doesn't have to do with being a current homeschooler. It has to do with what happened after, when you decided, I would like a career that everyone thinks is one of the most noble professions.
12: Yeah. Thank you for having me.
9: Absolutely. So let's break that down. How did this story start? Because you've been working successfully, you've been working professionally as an EMT, qualified, trained, and then you've been volunteering at the fire department. Yeah, how did this happen?
12: Yeah, so I actually volunteer on a town close to me for about 2 years now, and then I saw the opportunity for Fremont that opened up, and I decided that I just wanted to take my shot at it.
9: Yeah. And and things devolved fairly quickly. Will, you want to?
11: That's right. So in this story, you apply for the job and then get turned down for a very specific reason. What, tell our audience what that was and how you found out that you were not going to be hired as a full-time firefighter in the city of Fremont.
12: Yeah. So I went to go apply, sent in all my stuff. I got a phone call after the deadline the next day, from the HR director. And she said my application was being withdrawn, because my high school diploma was unaccredited. And I actually just couldn't believe that for a minute, because I graduated under a lawful Nebraska school. So when she told me that, I was actually kind of shook that that was the reason I was being excluded from the process.
11: And we also will be talking with our attorney to kind of break down some of the legal side of it as well and what we're doing as we are representing Andrew here. But one of the other things here is that it wasn't just the fact that, you know, they had something on the books that said homeschoolers cannot apply. They actually changed things after the fact to make sure that the regulations backed up what the HR individual said. So this wasn't something you could have in advance gone and find out. This specifically was discriminatory against you because you were homeschooled.
12: Yeah. Yeah. I mean, I can't speak to what the intent of the person's heart may have been that day, but it definitely seems like there was an attempt to keep homeschoolers out, especially after changing the job requirements after the closing date of the job.
9: And again, you're someone who is very well qualified for this position beyond this one very nuanced and I would say ridiculous, as Will said, discriminatory rule set. Because look, we need people like you who are willing to risk their lives in these positions. And I think anyone who has dealt with local fire departments, police forces, anything like that, EMTs like you, you want people like you who know what they're doing, who are qualifying the situation, can do the physical requirements that are needed. So the fact that we are disqualifying people because of something like this, like you said, you can't speak to the heart, but it feels like a deeper reason. And look, homeschooling is very important to us. And what it sounds like is that respecting and being able to protect homeschoolers, even beyond yourself, seems important to you.
12: Yeah. Yeah, it does. I was obviously homeschooled, and I know what that's like, and I had a great time being homeschooled, and I just feel like we need to stand up right now, especially if homeschoolers aren't even allowed to work for the city right now. So it's kind of crazy to me, honestly.
11: I know, Andrew, this isn't something that you obviously were looking to get involved in. You were just wanting to be a firefighter, something that you had been doing. You'd been doing as a volunteer basis. And by the way, also, you were awarded, Rookie Firefighter of the Year. You have received praise for your job and the job that you do on a volunteer basis. But now that you're in this, you see, homeschoolers, our faith are normally very important to us. There are reasons that we homeschool outside of just we know that we can get a good education that way as well. But now, what does this feel like? Does it feel like something that, as you take this story to a wider audience, that there is something here that needs to be pointed out to, one, ensure that people in Nebraska, where you are not discriminated against for the way that they and their parents chose to educate them, as well as maybe even nationally, where this might be happening other places, that we need to point out and ensure that laws are applied equally, that people aren't discriminated just because of a legal education that you received and that is recognized by your state.
12: Yeah, no, I agree. It's just, I think this is a fight worth fighting. And if it's recognized by the state, I don't see what the issue would be. So you were definitely right.
9: Andrew, I wanted to jump into sort of the heart of the story here as well, which is you've decided that you wanted this to be your career path. Why is that? Why is being, whether it's an EMT or a firefighter, why was that the journey you have been on, and why is that important to you?
12: Yeah. I started in law enforcement, kind of following my dad's footsteps, and he was like, don't do law enforcement. He's like, go try firefighting. And then we actually had, I had a friend at the time that worked for our family business who actually was a Fremont firefighter and still is. And he was like, hey, you should try firefighting. He talked to me about the fire service and like really just good things about it. So he just kind of encouraged me, to go try fire school. So I did. I went to go fire one, took hazmat ops, really, really just enjoyed the hands-on training experience and just really, I fell in love with the job at that point. So we've just been chasing the job for about 2 years now, and we've loved every step of the way. So
11: I also think it's important to point out, one, we've mentioned that you've been obviously volunteering in that way. You've been doing other, that you're a licensed EMT in the state, but that this isn't as though you graduated yesterday and went and applied. You're 22 years old now. You have been out of high school for some period of time. I think even that to point people to that you have life experience. This isn't just, that they found a way because they were looking for someone with more experience. That's when our legal team looks at this, the deeper we dive into, we see this is what appears. And that's why a litigation hold letter has been sent to the city to be prepared for action, because it is on its face. It appears discriminatory. It seems like it violates the free exercise clause. All of these things that this isn't that they just found a way to look for someone with more experience.
12: Yeah, I mean, I would definitely say I met the minimum requirements of the job. I definitely have some experience in the field that I was looking forward to bringing with me to Fremont Fire. And then, I almost meet kind of the preferred requirements, which is an associate's degree in fire science, which I graduate hopefully in the spring. So I'll have that too.
9: That's absolutely wild, Andrew, that they are disqualifying you for your high school diploma, saying that it was not accredited when you have an associate's or about to have an associate's specifically in. I didn't even know these were requirements that were necessary. Look, for our audience, and Andrew, I appreciate you popping on and spending time with us today. I know that it's important to you. It's obviously important to us, and we're going to fight as hard as we can. Like Will said, there are things that they may try to do to say, well, okay, we're making up for it. That doesn't necessarily get you the job. That doesn't necessarily move things along properly for you, because you were one of the people here who was certainly discriminated on, but we need to also protect homeschoolers in general. And I think when I'm saying this right now to our audience is this is, you know, old school ACLJ work. This is the work that we have been doing for 40 years nearly here at the ACLJ. It is time to keep standing up for homeschoolers. Again, it's hitting a little closer to home right now. All of us who were homeschooled now have school age children. My children are homeschooled. Okay, so I understand this firsthand. I don't want them to come out of college or come out of high school and feel like they can't do incredible jobs like what Andrew's trying to do. Just as I'm honestly being someone who is paid to do a service that very few are willing to sacrifice themselves for. So at this moment, I really want to encourage you to all, one, pray and pray for Andrew, pray for the team here at the ACLJ. It is not going to, it sounds like sometimes it can be a ridiculous thing when you hear that the facts of this case, the facts of this situation, but the truth is, there are forces at play that certainly don't want this to happen. So I encourage you all to please stand up and support right now. We're going to have a lot of ways you can do that directly with our teams at ACLJ.org. But also, again, keep Andrew and his family in your prayers. And really, we're going to fight back hard. This is something that, again, I have to thank one of our ACLJ supporters for bringing this to my attention, so then we could take it from here and do some amazing work. Be a part of that team today also at ACLJ.org. We'll be right back with more on Seculo.
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9: Welcome back to Seculo. Continuing this discussion, look, the ACLJ, when these moments happen, we have to jump on it as fast as possible. And there are some people maybe panicking in Nebraska, trying to right this wrong, fix it very quickly. But you know what? Even their suggested righting of the wrong, it's not going to stop us. Because the discrimination happened, it occurred, and it can continue to happen. By the way, it specifically happened to our client. And I think we need to restate that because they are trying to. We maybe even saw one of the video packages, people from the city, people from the area saying, well, we're going to try to see what we can do that doesn't change what's already been done.
15: That's right. And what we're seeing tonight is that the city of Fremont, their city council and their mayor are meeting to try and pass a new policy to change what happened in the past. Even though, remember, the policy before wasn't to exclude homeschoolers. They changed the language after they rejected our client here, but still now they're trying to say, look, we got caught. Let's go ahead and change the policy to make it so that every homeschooler has an equal opportunity as well. What does that not do? It doesn't remedy the situation with our client here. And that's why we have an ACLJ attorney that is on his way to Nebraska right now to be there for that meeting. But it's also why if they change the policy, it's not the get off the hook card here. They don't all of a sudden make this go away just by changing the policy. That's why last night we sent a litigation hold letter to the city of Fremont that basically is saying you're on notice, preserve your records. Here are the things you have to be holding on to because you can reasonably expect there's a federal lawsuit coming.
9: And listen, the ACLJ team will be on this tomorrow. We will have our ACLJ attorney giving you an update on this live on the show. So again, we will have some form of update coming to you about what is going to go down and what has gone down. We'll give you full updates. I think this is an important one. Look, again, the ACLJ work, sometimes we talk a lot about the UN. We talk about world events. We talk about war. We talk about, whether it's what's going on in Pakistan, what's going on in all these different places. Those are very important. A lot of times those are very life and death situations that are happening for people on a global scale. But that does not discount at all. It actually should be highlighting more when something like this happens in our country, that our ACLJ team is ready to jump into action. And again, this only happened, and I know I'm going to reiterate this quite a lot during this whole push about this case, because I think it's wild. We would not have known about this if one of you who watches this show didn't hear about the story and tagged me on social media and said, can the ACLJ get involved? And I found the story. I watched it. I read about it. I sent it immediately to our team and said, what can we do? And here we are representing our new client. And again, it's at no cost to him because people like you not only stood up and said, hey, you may have not seen this local news story out of Nebraska. Look, we have a large operation. Maybe not seen it, but you should keep your eyes on this. Maybe you can get involved. But you also said, and here's some financial resources. The ACLJ supporters, the ACLJ champions said, we want to do this to help this 20-something-year-old guy who just wants to be a firefighter's local community, whose family decided to homeschool him in Nebraska and is being discriminated because of that. So we jumped on it, and now, again, the ACLJ team is taking action and taking action aggressively.
15: Well, and also when you think about the context of everything here, it plays into so many issues that I know that ACLJ members and champions care dearly about. School choice, parental rights, parental choice for their students, for their children. What is the best path for their family? Making those decisions. And in at the same time, if it's legal in the state to homeschool, but yet there are hurdles that are placed arbitrarily later down the path, that's not really freedom of school choice. That's not parental choice. That isn't the rights for the family to decide what's best for the family, because then they're saying, yeah, go ahead and do your homeschooling. You can't do anything with it. You can't be a firefighter, even though he's currently enrolled in community college, getting his associate's degree in fire science.
16: And as a paid EMT, which again, those are, you know, aggressive training. You can't just jump in and be an EMT. You can't just jump in and be a firefighter. These, and really, if you can qualify for one, likely, I feel like you're going to be able to qualify for the other, especially if you're physically fit enough to do that job, which is no easy task. I want to take Bill in Wyoming on line one. Bill, go ahead.
17: Hi. Yeah, thanks. This is one of the reasons, one of the perks for being a champion, because I got your link to sign the petition, and I already put my signature on that. And what really upsets me is the fact that 20 years ago, I lived in Nebraska for 7 years, and all the residents that I got to know, they would treat this person with fairly as far as being qualified for something like that. And when I was in college, one of the other local colleges was trying to put condoms in dormitories for the kids. This is what really gets me. This has been going on for quite some time, as far as I can see, and I'm really upset about it.
16: Yeah, I mean, Bill, this does a swiping, you know, or a push on Nebraska in general. I think there are a lot of obviously good people in Nebraska. One of them is our client, Andrew. Do I think the people of Nebraska see this and feel? No. Many homeschool groups are getting behind Andrew and are supportive of what's happening here. What you're seeing is a creep of discrimination against people of faith, against people who have decided to take alternative schooling pattern, you know, platforms. Again, my kids are one of those kids. Will and I were those kids who needed different kinds of schooling. Parents felt like that the traditional educational system wasn't right for them, and whether that's for a religious reason or not. However, we have seen it, and you can watch sort of the nature of the people who are pushing back upon this. There's some real vitriol there.
15: You know what I also love about this for the ACLJ and for the ACLJ members and champions? Many of these attorneys, including ones that are fighting directly on the behalf of this client, that are some of the best attorneys in the country, dare I say, in the world. You know where they were educated before they went to college and law school? At home. We have homeschooled attorneys that are fighting for this homeschooled firefighter right now.
16: It hits home.
15: That's right. They're fired up. I can tell you this. They are all very excited
16: about
15: this case.
16: We need it hits home like merch. It's homeschooling.
15: I get it.
16: I had to make sure you
15: did. I understand.
16: Phone lines are open for you. 1-800-684-3110. 1-800-684-3110. Maybe there's a homeschooler in your family and you feel like, hey, they may want to have one of these very noble professions, and we're going to make sure we're standing for them. That being said, we have a second half hour coming up on this broadcast. Rick Grinnell is going to be joining us on the second half, and we're going to pivot a little bit to sort of the world of political news, some journalists, some interesting things, a little Jack Smith action. Don't want to miss that. We are going to move on a little bit from this case. We're going to catch you all back up on this tomorrow when we do have an update of what went down tonight. But again, that doesn't stop anything. We keep rolling, because what they're proposing doesn't all of a sudden get Andrew this position. It doesn't all of a sudden fix and right the wrongs that were committed against him. That's not how our system works here. So the ACLJ is jumping into action right now. Our team is really, they right now, we have, again, sent a letter, a litigation hold letter, just make sure I got the legalese right, which signals that, essentially, a lawsuit is coming. So start preserving your records and holding your evidence, because guess what? We're going to take you to court. Be a part of that journey as well. Go to aclj.org/sign right now. That'll get you not only signing this petition in support of Andrew, it will also get you hooked up to this whole case and all the scenarios that are going to be involving over the next, hopefully, you know, days, months, weeks, years. Who knows how long this is going to take, but we're not going to stop. Be a part of that team today. aclj.org/sign. We're going to reset here. Second half hour coming up. 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
4: With SRN News, I'm Keith Peters in Washington. A flood watch is covering 12 states across the Midwest into the plains and southwest. Tropical moisture from Hurricane Polo is fueling the flood threat through Wednesday in the southwest and central U.S. and across Texas, the southern plains, and the Midwest. Moisture from Tropical Storm Rachel is pushing the flood threat late Wednesday through Friday. This comes as an active monsoon season targets the southwest, with deadly flooding seen across parts of New Mexico and Grand Canyon National Park. President Trump is hailing Tuesday's White House summit on artificial intelligence. Trump and House Speaker Mike Johnson hosted Elon Musk and the heads of Anthropic, OpenAI, NVIDIA, and others as fears grow over the rapid advancement of AI. On Wall Street, the Dow down by 131 points. This is SR.
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8: Mostly clear through the evening and overnight hours. Little fog in spots tomorrow morning. Low 61. Tomorrow mostly sunny. A little more humidity building up with a high of 88. Thursday mostly sunny. High in the upper 80s. Partly cloudy. Scattered showers on Friday. I'm Georgia WeatherNet meteorologist KJ Allen on AM 920. The Answer.
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16: Welcome back. Second half hour of the broadcast. Thanks for joining us. By the way, if you ever want to go back and hear old episodes, do whatever you want to do, they're all archived. They're all on YouTube. They're all on Rumble, aclj.org. You can find all this great content we produce here every day, not just this show, but everything else at aclj.org, including ways to sign this petition right now. And I encourage you to do that. Of course, that is specifically about this case out of Nebraska. Andrew Coates, who you saw earlier in the show, kid who, not even kid, 20 something, wants to be a firefighter and was denied because they said his homeschool diploma was not a sufficient enough high school degree.
15: And I think we should clarify too. He wants to be a career firefighter. Yeah. He's already a firefighter.
16: Yeah, a paid firefighter.
15: He's already doing the job as a volunteer firefighter, which he's been awarded Rookie Firefighter of the Year for that job that he's done unpaid as a volunteer, as well as licensed EMT in the state. So that means the state has already put a stamp of approval on this young man for the work he is capable of doing. And yet the city of Fremont, with individuals, and once again, we'll get to the bottom of it. We'll find with the discovery process as we get to that, when a federal lawsuit comes, we'll find out what was really going on here. But the fact of the matter is, it first just said you have to graduate from high school. That was just the requirement. And then he was told you cannot be, and that it's implied graduating from high school means an accredited high school. There was animus somewhere.
16: And so much so that
15: they
16: went
15: chose
16: back
15: to single
16: and
15: him out.
16: Changed it. They changed their own verbiage after this. Like Will said, there is something below the surface here that is not just a semantics argument. We're going to find out about it. And I want you to be a part of that again, as well as aclj.org. We're all going to move on a little bit here, Will. In the next segment, we're going to bring Rick Grinnell in. But if you are on hold to talk about this, I will get to you after Rick. So don't go anywhere. Stay on hold or give me a call at 1-800-684-3110. Maybe we need to set this up a little bit of where we went ahead, because this is, again, another Jack Smith situation. Again, not a rerun. Still more information to come.
15: Jack Smith has been testifying this morning before the Senate. But there's new revelations. We've talked about all of the information that Jack Smith was able to obtain against sitting senators, sitting congressmen, by obtaining their phone records and the content of their text messages. Now we're learning that they subpoenaed text message records with media companies. So at the same time, you're seeing all this outrage about the First Amendment, the freedom of the press, because President Trump banned CNN, MS Now, and Politico from the White House. Where is the outcry that outlets like NBC News, CBS News, specifically 60 Minutes, one that you hear a lot about these days, CNN, Wall Street Journal, Washington Post, Bloomberg, LA Times, New York Magazine, Reuters, Associated Press, NPR, The Federalist and Washington Times, all had records subpoenaed by Jack Smith. So it appears, and we'll talk to Rick about this, that there's a double standard here. Because I think it's much more of a chilling effect on the freedom of speech and freedom of press when a special counsel that wasn't approved by the Senate, wasn't confirmed in that way, is using the heavy hand of the Department of Justice and the legal system to go after journalists and get their records. I think that's a lot more scary in the broad scope of things than saying, CNN, you can't attend this state dinner, but other media outlets can. We'll get into that with Rick Rennell.
16: And that being said, again, we have two lines still open for you. 1-800-684-3110. Don't go anywhere. Rick's going to be joining us. And then I want to hear from another very important voice, yours. So give me a call. Like I said, at 1-800-684-3110. But let's kick off today really strong. Sign this brand new petition right now. Stand with Andrew. Stand with the ACLJ team. And stand with homeschoolers around the country. It hits home because it's important to me as a homeschooler, former homeschooler, Reg. It hits home to me because my kids are homeschoolers. And I want them to have the same opportunity as anyone, as we know they should. Alternative schooling is the future. We got to protect these students' rights. We'll be right back.

0: Welcome back to Secular. Rick Grinnell is joining us. Look, when it comes to Jack Smith, it always feels like I always have to reiterate. No, this is not a show from 4 years ago. This is not a show from 6 years ago. This is a show that is reacting to what is happening right now in Capitol Hill. Well, give us a little setup and then kick it to Rick.
1: Right. We know that Congress is still continuing oversight of this special counsel, as well as even special counsels in general. The concept of special counsel, which has been criticized the way it's been handled over the past decade, really. But this is an interesting one because I think it ties in perfectly with something else that's been going on as we speak. And I think it points out the bias that we're seeing in real time. And I would be okay with the media, with their protestations at everything that's going on with barring CNN and Politico from the White House, if they were equally as outraged at this story. But they're not. And that's what really gets me here, because we find out that through Senator Grassley, that Jack Smith's team got the communications between nearly 50 journalists and the Trump administration officials. This is one that I actually think is an issue that could chill the freedom of the press when you start to see unconfirmed special counsels going after the communications with journalists that are talking with the executive branch. And it's not just Fox News. It's not just the Daily Wire or the Daily Caller or any group that is more conservative. It's Wall Street Journal, CNN, CBS News, including 60 Minutes, which has gotten so much attention for what they say are editorial decisions that are bad these days. But Rick, I haven't heard a peep about the fact that Jack Smith used subpoena power to go and get these things that are communications between journalists and members of the White House team.
2: Look, I think that's a great analysis. We have a real problem in Washington with people who aren't really interested in the truth. They're interested in scoring political points. And the Democrats that are just rushing to defend Jack Smith, I just find to be really the height of hypocrisy. This is a guy who his family, he himself has demonstrated over years that he's out to get President Trump. He is the king of Trump derangement syndrome. I know this personally. We could do a whole show on what he did at The Hague with the Kosovo court. He really came after Donald Trump because Donald Trump was bringing together Kosovo and Serbia to do a huge deal, which included getting rid of the court that he was employed by at The Hague. So his job was threatened. He lashed out immediately. He called for the arresting of Hashim Thaçi. And I just see it very plainly. This guy is as political as you come. Fast forward to what he did on President Trump. I mean, it's clear that he had vengeance. He was crazed in his pursuit, listening and tapping in on journalists. Look, I know I had my own run-in with him as well. I got hauled into his Washington, D.C. show trial and had to testify in front of a grand jury. Spent a lot of money of my own money to defend myself. But it was clear through the questioning then that he's just a partisan. He's just literally someone who has to get President Trump at all costs. And he therefore was super reckless.
1: Well, and I think to that point as well, that was the MO of his bosses, of the party that his bosses were a part of, was get President Trump at any cost. And what we see is, what was any cost to them? Well, it was the Constitution. That was the price they were willing to pay, is just completely trashing the Constitution in order to get to their objective. And that's why I even bring up the CNN and the MS Now and the Politico ban, that, which is, you see headlines saying Trump's media ban, which is a lie, because a media ban would mean everyone is banned. but it was three outlets. I would get on board and say, you know what? They have the right to protest this. They have the right to say, this is egregious. You're picking out certain outlets and saying, even if I may not agree fully with that argument of them, I would say you're allowed to make that argument if this were just as egregious, actually more so. Because one is just, okay, you didn't get press badges to the state dinner because that's really what you wanted. This was your prize, your Super Bowl, of having to sit through a lot of press briefings as you finally get to go do something cool you can tell your family about. No, that isn't a real, danger to the freedom of the press. This is a special counsel. It's not really accountable to anybody that is using the system to go after the very profession that they hold so allegedly sacred. And I mean, it does fire me up. I want them to be as outraged as I am. But I think that's the problem that we see here is that their blinders, they have bought in so much. And you've seen it throughout the past decade. They've bought into the Trump derangement syndrome that they can't even get beyond that. Because the narrative in their head is that Jack Smith is still the good guy here.
2: Yeah, look, I think you point out something that's really good, that if they were interested in press freedom, they would immediately be calling out what Jack Smith did. But they're not interested. They're cheering for a team. You got people like Sam Stein, who used to be at the Huffington Post, and he's on Twitter pretending like he's outraged about all these things. But these are players for the other side. Look, I have something that I just want to make very clear about when we say that you don't get a pass to the White House. Assumed in that relationship is that the person coming in or the outlet coming in is actually interested in journalism. I see this very clearly is that they're not media outlets. They're businesses. They are businesses that have an audience, that feed the audience. We make a mistake when they don't treat themselves or act like a journalist, and then they expect us to pretend like they are unbiased journalists and they get access. There are plenty of unbiased journalists who have access to exactly what's happening. Transparency is key in this Trump administration. For heaven's sakes, he calls them into the Oval Office and talks to them constantly. He's an open book. So the fact that they don't have a reserved seat inside a briefing is not press freedom.
0: At the end of the day, like you said, these are advertisement-driven television networks or media outlets. It is, they're not only driving for clicks or for likes or for views, they are for advertising dollars. So I think we do need to keep in mind that. Obviously, I believe in a free press, I believe that we should have really respected journalists that are out there. And there are plenty that are within even the ones that are advertising.

0: one outlet and pretend like you're getting the news. It's all a business now. Everybody has to pay the bills. And so altruistic journalism is dead. I really believe that. What we have now are people who have to make a business and therefore have to have a secure audience. And they have to feed that audience what that audience wants. And there's very little room to educate there. But as a consumer of news, if we look at multiple outlets and we go to different sources, then we can decide what we think the truth is.
1: All right, Rick, thanks so much for joining us today. We always appreciate it. We just wanted to divert a little bit and spend a little time on what's happening in the news. I think that's always important. But when we get back, we are going to be keeping the conversation rolling about that case, a brand new case, our client, Andrew Coates, out of Nebraska. Again, Nebraska. Not where you'd expect to have discrimination against homeschoolers. But again, this is someone who just wants to be a firefighter in his community, a paid firefighter, wants to be a career fireman. He's already an EMT. Getting an associate's degree in
2: fire science, which sounds
1: awesome,
2: unbelievable. I want to study that.
1: I think Will and I may go back to school for fire science again. Something that, it doesn't sound like that's, it doesn't sound like a real thing, but it's awesome.
2: My
1: that
2: guidance
1: it is.
2: Counselor did not tell me that I
1: was an option.
2: Could study fire science.
1: Yeah. All right. Well, that being said, was your guidance counselor as a homeschooler? Was your mom? So phone lines are open at 1-800-684-3110. She just knew. He was like, I don't need him playing with fire. 1-800-684-3110. We got a few lines open. I do want to hear from you today. And I want you to stand up and stand with Andrew. Stand with homeschoolers. They need it, okay? Get some support behind them. Go to aclj.org/sign. Be a part of that today. We'll be right back.
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1: It flew by. First show of the week. Here we are. No, second show. Third show.
2: Are you okay today?
1: No, I think because it's a new story.
2: Yeah.
1: I'm just excited.
2: I am very excited.
1: But we're here at the last segment of the day. That's what I was looking for.
2: It flew by on this sunny Tuesday.
1: Yeah, I was going to say last segment of the day, and I said first show of the week. And I, sorry, folks, it happens sometimes. Look, forget I said that. We're not live. Redo that again.
2: What?
1: I'm sorry. I'm just kidding. All right. Can we retake that? No. Okay, let's take some calls. That'll be the way to reset it. Let's go to Martin in North Carolina, ACLJ champion. Been on hold a little while. I appreciate it, Martin. We had a lot to cover. Go ahead.
7: Oh, we lost it. Yes, sir. I actually have two statements that I need to make before I give my question. Probably more important. Number one is that there is

0: the story that came across to me and over the weekend, Friday, whatever, and I was thinking, you should be involved with this. And I didn't know for sure, but I also, even as a champion, didn't know that we could step in and let people let you know about these kind of situations so you can sift through it. So it's important for people when you hear things that you can go to the ACLJ and at least prick their ears and see if they can get involved.
1: Not to cut you off, I'll go back to you. I think a really easy way to do that is to tag us on social media. If you see a news story or something like this, because that's easier than even, you know, sending an email or something like that. Someone on our social team may see it. I may see it directly. Often I do. And I can go, oh, that's interesting. And then we can even proceed and look a little bit deeper. Sometimes, look, it happens fairly regularly that people go, yeah, ACLJ should get involved. And sometimes I go, okay, well, that's when they may already have a team. It may not be something that we can do. But there are instances where it does happen, and this is one of those directly. But okay, go to point two.
0: And then the fact that you have to take this to court now so it could set precedence so this can't happen again, which goes into my question. Do not the people that teach in homeschool and parents or whatever have to follow rules and regulations set by the state to be able to have an accredited diploma?
1: Yes. There are state requirements. It is state to state of what is needed and what is required. At Nebraska, I'm not sure of the details. I think we have them. But look, I mean, I know it because, again, firsthand, I know what I have to submit to the state and what really my wife works on pretty aggressively to submit to the state to make sure we are meeting those requirements. But there's also a slippery slope here because there is a level you don't want them to get involved as well.
2: Well, and that's why it is at the state level that it is regulated more than at the federal level. We wouldn't want the federal government necessarily stepping in. And that's why also to some degree in a state like Nebraska that it was a little bit more surprising. But they did follow Nebraska law. This here, everything about this story is they followed Nebraska law as a homeschool family. His diploma is a valid high school diploma. He has completed high school. None of that is what the hang up is here. As a matter of fact, that's why he's studying currently and will soon have an associate's degree in fire science, because they followed the law of Nebraska to achieve that high school diploma. The people that are discriminating against that is not the state of Nebraska. It is the city here that has taken issue with that. And now, as we mentioned, they're going to try to fix the regulation tonight. And we will have an update later in the week and maybe tomorrow on that as well. But that won't fix the injustice that happened to our client. And also, we want to preserve, and not just with the city here, but that's why sometimes you have to go to court and win there too, so that it is the precedent that's set, so that it does protect the rights of other homeschoolers. Not necessarily that even want to be firefighters, that may want to be, is it a nurse next that you can't get into a nursing program? Or you do complete a nursing program, like he is a licensed EMT, but we won't hire nurses whose high school was homeschool. Where does it go next if you don't stop this? Because it is clear discrimination, not against the individual, even himself, but the fact that he was homeschooled, the choice the parents made, the way they educated their child, who is very successful in his own right, even at this stage, young in his career. And he wants to make sure that he can continue to be that first responder, that he can have that noble profession of firefighter. We just celebrated the 25th anniversary of 9/11 and all of that that goes into thinking about the nobility of the first responders and how much we hold that up in our society. And I think that that is something that can't be lost as well.
1: Yeah, I think so too. This one's an interesting call coming in. Deborah, and this is precisely some of the problems. If the ACLJ team can't jump in, we won't know, but go ahead. Deborah, North Carolina.
3: How you guys doing? I'm so proud of you and the work you do. We homeschooled our children, and our oldest son graduated with a state-issued GED. He wanted to go into the Navy and be in the nuclear program, so we took him to see a recruiter. The recruiter said, this is a very difficult program to get in. Most people can't pass the test. And we said, okay, can you take the test anyway? Our son took the test. blew it out of the water. The recruiter was elated, and when the recruiter went to get some more paperwork and came back to us, we saw his countenance was changed. He came and told our son, because you were not educated with traditional books, you cannot go into this program. And my husband said, are you kidding me? This was your test. Your test says he's qualified. But they wouldn't let him in. Thankfully, my son still went into the military, and he served 10 years in the Navy. So I am just so grateful that you guys are here for this young man that wants to be a firefighter. And I wish I had known about ACLJ way back then.
1: Absolutely, Deborah. And look, I'm not sure what the current rules and regulations are, but I'm going to have our team look into it, because if there's ever a time where we can influence how our nation's military treats homeschoolers, they are being very creative right now. So if that somehow is still on the books, I'm going to have our team look into it and see what we can do about it. So maybe we can't help your son now, because it's been many years, but maybe we can help the future of homeschoolers who want to do something similar. So I appreciate you speaking out about this. Look, I feel the exact same way. And again, this is someone who not only passed with flying colors, was Rookie of the Year firefighter, again, an EMT already, and just wants a paid position. And when he went to apply, the only problem was, I mean, other than that, would have been sort of the star, was that his diploma came from essentially his family, from being homeschooled. And this point, we've got to change things. Alternative schooling is the future. We know this. We've all experienced it firsthand. And if we don't get behind this, we are going to have a nation that is falling short, whether it is from the people who want to stand up and be heroes like firefighters, first responders, or from people who want to serve their country. And again, thank your son for his service, for being able to do that. But of course, we feel like he should have had the opportunities at hand, specifically as someone who was clearly qualified.
2: Well, and once again, I feel like, as you mentioned, the current Secretary of War probably has a little bit more positive feelings about homeschooling than maybe previous secretaries of war. So, but that is something we should look into.
1: Yeah, if it's on the books still, I mean, you never know. That is something that we can get, you know, pretty quickly, get it to the right people. So again, my team, hopefully you're watching right now and listening, get on that. Let's right the wrong that maybe happened for one of our listeners. Could have been decades ago. It was decades ago. But the ACLJ team is hard at work in this. Look, we're going to have updates for you tomorrow on this. So I need you right now. Not tomorrow. Not in a week. Not when you get an email. Right now, I need you to go to ACLJ.org and sign that petition. There is no time to waste. Because while we are specifically standing up for Andrew, 22-year-old Nebraska volunteer firefighter, licensed EMT, wants to get a job as fireman, was told no. We are standing up for homeschoolers around the country. Which again, that's my family, that's me personally, that's the legal side of the ACLJ often. Be a part of this ACLJ family today. Sign the petition at ACLJ.org/sign. We'll talk to you tomorrow with a new update.
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7: News this hour from Town Hall. I'm Keith Peters in Washington. There's been a verdict in the trial of former American Idol contestant and former music pastor Caleb Flynn. Flynn's accused of killing his wife Ashley in their Ohio home. Judge Jeanine Pratt reads the unanimous verdicts to 9 counts.
8: Caleb C. Flynn, count 1, guilty of aggravated murder. Count 2, murder, guilty. Verdict on count 3, guilty. 4, murder, guilty. 5, guilty. 6, verdict, guilty of felonious assault. Count 7, guilty of tampering with evidence.
7: Prosecutors argued Flynn killed his wife as she slept because he wanted to be with his mistress. while Flynn maintained an intruder was responsible. President Trump is promising that his government wouldn't limit the development of artificial intelligence, even as top executives of AI firms that have called for delays convene in Washington.
9: President Trump is continuing to throw his support behind AI. He unveiled the AI-powered America.gov today, which aims to make it easier for Americans to interact with the federal government.
10: We're putting power and control back into the hands of the people. Right where it belongs.
9: He said some services that used to take months to take care of can now be done in just a few clicks. It's described as a centralized portal for federal information. I'm Wendy Swanson.
7: Secretary of War Pete Hegseth is expected to announce deep cuts to the military's top brass. Reports say Hegseth will call for a 20% reduction to the number of positions reserved for admirals and generals at the Pentagon during his State of the Force address from the Quantico, Virginia Marine Corps base Wednesday. On Wall Street, the Dow down by 131 points, the Nasdaq dropped 22, the S&P lower by 12, oil near $89 a barrel. More at townhall.com.
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7: More than 330 pounds of tuna distributed across five states are being recalled, Bob Agnew reports.
13: The recall comes after testing found elevated levels of a toxin that can lead to food poisoning. The FDA said the recall covers buckhead tuna distributed in New York, New Jersey, Connecticut, Pennsylvania, and Maryland. The advisory was designated a Class 2 recall. That means a product may cause temporary or medically reversible adverse health consequences. Bob Agnew reporting.
7: Hurricane Polo has made a second landfall on mainland Mexico, and millions of Americans are under flood risks as a result. It comes after Polo made landfall late Monday night in Baja California. According to the National Hurricane Center, the storm is packing winds of 75 miles an hour. Meteorologists expect heavy rain and severe flooding to also extend into portions of the U.S. News and analysis at townhall.com. Pope Leo says warnings about artificial intelligence potentially destroying humanity deserve attention. Michael Kastner with more.
14: Speaking to reporters on his flight back to Rome after a trip to France, the pontiff said he doesn't lose sleep over AI dangers, but
15: I do think that the concerns raised by many of the experts, specialists in AI, should be taken seriously. I don't think that that is a fake news, as some have said.
14: President Trump has dismissed concerns over AI, calling reports on potential danger and the need for guardrails a hoax. I'm Michael Kastner.
7: A former Auburn football staff member is accused of leaking information to future opponents. David Jenrath turned himself into police on Monday to face theft of trade secrets and computer tampering charges. Auburn University police say Jenrath stole recruiting evaluations. More at Town Hall.
16: It is finally time for a straightforward assessment of the state of our nation.
17: What happens when the institutions built to protect liberty are accused of working against it? This weekend, Salem News Channel's America 250 film series presents Government Gangsters. 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
18: Portions of the following program are pre-recorded. Your answer on weather. Mostly clear through the evening and overnight hours. Little fog in spots tomorrow morning. Low 61. Tomorrow mostly sunny. A little more humidity building up with a high of 88. Thursday mostly sunny. High in the upper 80s. Partly cloudy. Scattered showers on Friday. I'm Georgia WeatherNet meteorologist KJ Allen on AM 920. The Answer.
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22: Larry Elder here, the sage from South Central, the prince of Pico Union, the czar of common sense, the great Eldersky, Don Lorenzo. Welcome to the program. No

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1: With SRN News, I'm Keith Peters in Washington. President Trump has wrapped up the artificial intelligence summit at the White House. He and House Speaker Mike Johnson hosted Elon Musk and the heads of Anthropic, OpenAI, NVIDIA, and others as fears grow over the rapid advancement of AI. Trump touted a document signed by the tech leaders that lays out a series of safety commitments around the advancement of AI. A flood watch is in effect for a dozen states across the Midwest into the Plains and Southwest. Tropical moisture from Hurricane Polo is fueling the flood threat through Wednesday in the Southwest and Central U.S. And across Texas, the Southern Plains, and the Midwest, moisture from Tropical Storm Rachel is pushing the flood threat late Wednesday through Friday. More details available at srnnews.com.
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11: Mostly clear through the evening and overnight hours. Little fog in spots tomorrow morning. Low 61. Tomorrow mostly sunny. A little more humidity building up with a high of 88. Thursday mostly sunny. High in the upper 80s. Partly cloudy. Scattered showers on Friday. I'm Georgia WeatherNet meteorologist KJ Allen on AM 920. The answer.
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0: 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Coming to you live from the Relief Factor Studio, here's Larry Elder.
12: 888-971-SAGE, 888-971-7243. I am Larry Elder, Salem News Channel. We'll talk about the midterms in a few minutes, but here's back to Iran and Secretary of State Marco Rubio explaining that Trump had no choice.
13: Back to Scott Bessent's comments. He said their Iranians' ability to raise cash and their ability, or they'll have nothing left to trade in 2 weeks, while simultaneously the foreign minister of Iran is talking about drawing up a doomsday war scenario plan. And look, they peddle propaganda regularly, but are we that close to seeing the Iranians bankrupt? We know inflation is about 500%. Half the adult workforce is out of work, and bare necessities are in very short supply. Are they really that close to being bankrupted?
14: Yeah, I mean, I think they are there now, and they're heading there fast to a cataclysm. And they've never been good economically. It's sad, by the way, because Iran is a country with tremendous potential. Its people are incredible people, hardworking people, smart, industrious, with an ancient history to fall back on and have achieved many things. At one point, Iran was one of the most prosperous countries in the Middle East before the radical clerics took over. So it's a very sad situation. Their economy now is a cataclysm. But here's the other point people don't realize. This is not simply about imposing economic costs on this regime. Every dollar that Iran has, what they have done over the last 30 years is anytime they get money, be it under Obama sanction relief, be it under economic selling of oil and gas or whatever, they don't use that money to build hospitals. They don't use that money to build roads. They don't use that money to improve the life of the Iranian people. They use that money to do two things: build weapons for themselves and export the revolution. They use the money to fund Hezbollah. They use the money to fund Hamas. They use the money to fund Shia militias in Iraq. That's what they use. They use the money to sponsor terrorism and assassination plots all over the world. And so every penny that they get into their hands is money that they use for purposes of these malign activities. And so when you're denying them money through oil sales and sanctions, you're not just punishing them, you are preventing them from getting access to money that they will use to try and kill Americans and others around the world and their own people and build weapons and threaten the world and ultimately break out to a nuclear weapon program.
13: Let me ask you about President Xi's visit.
12: Okay.
13: Look, I'm...
12: General Keith Kellogg is former National Security Advisor. Here's his assessment of what's going on. Number 63.
15: Well, I think that should be in the game plan, because that's how you kind of conduct a war, and this is really a war. We've done that before. We've done it in the past. We know how to do it. We know where to find him. We know that we should just take out the leadership. What that causes, though, just so you'll know, that causes a problem, because then who do you talk to? You talk to Joe Smith, who's the current... runs a current bazaar, or do you talk to a leader? And there's only a few leaders left inside the Iranian Republic that we know of.
12: Jim Hanton is with the Middle East Forum, number 65.
16: I think 2 weeks they have to make a decision as to they want to escalate, you know, and potentially make some final October surprise-style attacks and see if somehow that throws us off balance. It hasn't previously. Or they decide they want to survive. And it is a question of pure survival. They don't have any resources left. They don't have the capacity to even do any damage in the Strait of Hormuz, let alone anywhere else that is sufficient to stop President Trump from and Secretary Bessent from finishing that stranglehold they put on.
12: Peter Schweitzer is investigative reporter and author, number 34.
17: Well, look, I think if you look at both of these countries, Trump's hard line is leading to fragmentation and disorientation in these countries. In Iran, they're openly feuding now. You had the top military aide to the Iranian president, General Safavi, come out and say, we needed to negotiate with the Americans or we're going to destroy our country. He was immediately attacked by the Revolutionary Guards, who said no negotiations with the Americans. Now members of parliament have jumped in and accused the IRGC of destroying the country. This is happening openly in the Iranian public. If you look at China, Xi flew here over the last 2 years. More than 45 generals in China's military have gone missing. They've been disappeared. Six of them sit on the Central Military Commission, which is the most important political body in the entire country. Jesse, if you were running China, you would want to be the head of that commission before you were the head of the Chinese Communist Party or president of the country. That committee has 8 members. 6 of them have been purged. The only 2 that are left are Xi and the guy that he had investigating the other people. So the hard line is working. It's leading to fragmentation in the leadership. It's very similar to what Ronald Reagan did in the 1980s, disorientation in the Kremlin, and we all know how that ended. So this looks very, very good right now for Donald Trump.
12: Again, the bottom line is, was Iran close to acquiring the capacity to make a bomb? And according to the negotiators, the Iranian negotiators said that we have enough to make 11 bombs. Back to that in just a second. Now, whether you're climbing the corporate ladder, launching a new project, or just looking for that extra edge, your brain is, of course, your most valuable asset. 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
2: 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The new documentary, Remember the Alamo. Don't Sharia My Texas, exposes an America under siege.
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10: Fulton County District Attorney Fannie Willis has declined to debate her Democratic opponent.
11: Opinion. Why isn't the chairman of the Judiciary Committee standing up for the J6s, who are political prisoners?
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